And good evening to you from New York City. From once this broadcast originates, he states trying to get his levels exactly perfect. Yes, I am John P. Lightning. I am in New York City. And be grateful if you are not in New York City, because we are coming to you from the edge of why bother? Sometimes, why bother? Why bother facing down the new normal and deciding to keep embracing the old normal is therefore what I've done and said, which is in part why I'm John P. Lightning. And of course, I am.

That I am. Coming to you from Monticello, Maine, in the United States of America, at 5.130 megahertz, this is WBCQ.

my friends, in a world filled with haves and have-nots, let's face it, if you're listening to this show right about now, you must be because you're hearing it, aren't you? In a world filled with haves and have-nots, we have won the lottery, pal! Because on a planet where vast slums full of poor and sick and destitute people compete for what is required to just survive another day, we and our piddling first world problems, we're living large. Yeah, I've seen those, I watched those videos on YouTube of places in India and, of course, in the dark continent of Africa. And those folks are living some pretty shitty lives. And kids are swimming in sewage, and we're pissed off here because the fucking hot tub is broke. Well, I'm not quite broke yet. But I'm going to break you tonight on Radio New York International. Yeah, the hot tub is broke, but not as broke as I'll be after I pay my back taxes. What did they say? There, but for the grace of God, go I. And by the way, is that a truly demonstrably stupid old saying? I mean, God ain't exactly throwing his grace around. And when he does, I don't think he's throwing it at the right people. I'm the lightning guy. That's the dreadful grate behind me. And they're going to take us out as we roll into another extravaganza.

or at least know one particular God. Thank you, boys. Are they true? I do believe they're true. But I'm just beginning to try and figure out what's wrong with the computer tonight that I'm playing. Stop it. Hold it. I was just saying, I'm playing a jingle that I can't see because the file has opened up without a waveform in it. Already it's going to be one of those nights. Well, we'll struggle through. Thank you very much for joining us this evening. Each and every one of you that's listening to the Extravaganza, you are special people. And you're probably much better off than those folks that have never heard this show, because chances are, if you're listening to this show, you have a reasonable radio or computer equipment, and you're not among the poorest of people on the planet. So you've been, I guess I could say, blessed. And blessed by who? I don't know, because once again, God, don't believe in the Christian God or the Islamic God or the Jewish God. Don't believe in any of them. Although God is one rather reliable way of separating ourselves from one another, because we tend to separate into religious enclaves, which ensures that, yeah, we'll more or less kind of get along somewhat, but not really, because we'll always be divided if we're religious people who believe that our religion is the one and only true religion. And we of any particular religion, you know, no, our God is superior to all those other, those lesser gods, those bogus gods. So, if there's a connecting force, if there's some indecipherable power that is responsible for or watching over all that exists, I kind of, pretty much more or less, yes, I do doubt that God, if it exists, is expending any great time and effort on the likes of us. I mean, when you consider the totality of the universe, something that seems to go on forever, and therefore the likelihood that there are other life forms out there, and hopefully far more advanced than us. You know, I doubt God would be making much time for us, because we've got to bore the fuck out of him. Of course, we won't bore you for the next 3 hours, because it's just going to be, well, we'll be reporting on pretty much everything that's happened in the last couple of weeks. Okay, everything that we can get to. As you know, what was it, a couple of days ago, Deadbeat Donald gave an executive order. He signed off on an executive order to change the name of Lake Ontario to Lake America, which is pretty fucking stupid, because nobody has to do that. I mean, is the government going to start reissuing all their texts and all their maps showing that it's now the Lake of America to satisfy this sachin, to take this piddling lowlife, this arrogant baby man, and make him feel a little better about himself? Lake America. What stupid shit. Yeah, and the board he put in place to run Lincoln Center, he's now stating, if he doesn't get his way, if he doesn't get his name on it as the architect of the great rebuild or whatever it's going to be, he will see to it that the Kennedy Center is demolished. He's ready to demolish the building. And by the way, what would give him the right to do that? Although, if he does, you know, as usual, probably a week or three after he does it, judges will come down saying, "Don't you dare." Well, sorry, too late. And in other news, the president is considering renaming Washington, D.C. as Washington, D.J.T. What? Come on now. Some of you are thinking, really? Is he really going to do that? Well, you would probably think that figures with this sack of shit that he would try something like that.
How did these horrible fucking people in charge of our country ever get in the position of authority they are in? Well, we know why. Because they were elected, or they were okayed to their offices by the Swat Team in Chief. Which answers the question, who could be so criminally reckless and irresponsible? But we're rolling along relatively well, even though, of course, we really managed to fuck around with and piss off our former friends in Canada. Yes, the Canadians, they're a tad pissed off at us, as they should be. A 50% tariff on everything. Okay, we're in an economic war with Canada. And by the way, in case you don't remember from 2020, do you know who makes just about all of our toilet paper? That's right, it all comes from Canada. And we are currently in the middle of an explosive diarrhea epidemic due to the Mexican food that many of us are addicted to. So if you're a little low on toilet paper, hey, folks, stock up now. Okay, you had best stock up right the fuck now. I mean, forget about Russia or China. It's Canada that could wipe us off the face of the earth and leave us without toilet paper to wipe ourselves with. Ha, ha, ha. If you know what I mean, because that explosive diarrhea. Well, where is, I have a recording of somebody experiencing that explosive diarrhea thing there, and this is what it sounds like. I'm avoiding all that stuff. Lettuce and meat. Well, I never eat lettuce. Salads, get the fuck out of here. But steaks that are probably coming our way now, you know, they're probably going to be coming our way from Argentina. And China said no thank you to an order of Argentinian meat after it arrived in China, and they realized this shit's contaminated. This shit growing in it. Looks a little brown. Setting up Chinese people to, well, if they had tried it, you know, then they

Can't blame them for not wanting that meat. I don't want that meat, and I don't want to meet any of you. No. See, the great thing about doing radio is I never have to see the audience. So you could disapprove of what I do here without me firsthand having to witness your disappointment. Hey, as always, this show is interactive. So if you would like to interact with me regarding anything I say or do on this evening's show, the only way to do it is by email. The email address that never changes is still johnplightning@aol.com. That's johnplightning@aol.com, where I might not meet you, but I know the meat that I'll be eating that I get from the Met Food. Now, I look at the packages, make sure it states made in the U.S. of A. Although, even if it states that, how could you be sure? How could you be sure your local supermarket is not misrepresenting what they're trying to sell to you? I don't know, because I trust virtually nobody these days, because everybody else seems to put me in that state of mind.

0: come into any participating Burger Pony restaurant and order our Swale in a Pail, every kid in your group will receive a free hot fudge Sunday silence. And don't forget our Clint Eastwood Western spaghetti. 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And remember our motto, if we're not in your neighborhood yet, your neighbors have probably passed a petition.
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3: And now,
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5: 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He's going to be in trouble.

John P. Lightning. Safe to use as directed for the for the directions. 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It's www. Oh, you know that. It's John Lightning has the biggest bulge of anybody in NewYorkCity.com. That's John and Mike. Now, a man was struck by lightning on Staten Island earlier this week. No, not me. The man who was hit did survive the strike and is recovering. And for some reason, he's suing me for $100 million. I had nothing to do with it, asshole! Hey, not all of the lightning in the sky is potentially dangerous. In my case, well, the lightning that you're listening to is just aggravating. Yes, I know how you feel about that. By the way, in other news, see, I still do the occasional headline. A U.S. News and World Report did report this week that there are concerns on Wall Street about the bond market after the national debt passed another worrisome milestone, because it was reported on Friday that the national debt just reached $40 trillion. Let me repeat that. 40 with a T, trillion dollars. I mean, it's so bad that Ethiopia is going to be doing a concert for us. What? I know, crummy line, but hey, what did you expect from me? And by the way, $12 trillion of those dollars were added to the national debt by deadbeat Donald, who, of course, when he ran the first time, claimed that that he was going to eliminate the national debt. When all that needs to be eliminated is, hey, I'm John Lightning, and I'm being very careful about what I say, because you never know. You never know what's going to get you in trouble, although I can make trouble for myself really easily. Yeah, the national debt is now $40 trillion. That's 40,000,000,000,000,000,000,000,000,000,000,000,000,000,000,000,000,000,000,000,000,000,000,000,000,000,000,000,000,000,000,000,000,000,000,000,000,000,000,000,000,000,000,000,000,000,000,000,000,000,000,000,000,000,000,000,000,000,000,000,000,000,000,000,000,000,000,000,000,000,000,000,000,000,000,000,000,000,000,000,000,000,000,000,000,000,000,000,000,000,000,000,000,000,000,000,000,000,000,000,0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
this attacked, at least by this many zeros, since Pearl Harbor. Hey! All this is coming to you from the former halfway house. For those of you silly enough or uninvolved enough or perhaps just not cogent enough to realize that peace, love, and understanding, things that R&I was in part founded to propagate, huh? There might be a couple of you out there that still believe those things stand a chance. Well, here at Radio New York International, an iHeart radio station, because I have a heart, unlike those folks that run iHeart, which is also known as the former Clear Channel. That's what they used to be known as. And that name became so toxic, that name was so sullied by their shit business practices, that they decided, you know, maybe we should change it to something that sounds a little more friendly. And there's something with the word heart in it. Yeah, we're iHeart. Yeah, iHeart. But no, putting the word heart in there did not mean that you scumbags at iHeart actually have one. And now you can get back to making much more radio talent redundant, because that's what they seem to be doing for the most part. You know, they're helping sign off on a future for the once great medium of radio. Because this past week alone, I think three or four more AM stations turned in their licenses. They know their license is worthless. They know the frequency that they're on, the power output they've been assigned is useless, is worthless for making any money, because the listenership is likely to be rather minimus. They're just saying, here you go, FCC, here's the license, we're through with radio. And those of us old enough to remember when AM radio was viable, well, of course, we feel sad when we see this happening. But no, putting the word heart into the name of iHeart
doesn't mean you have one, scumbags. You definitely don't have one. And that's why the great medium of radio is no longer all that great. By the way, it's called the medium because it's rarely much better than that at entertaining, no less informing. And I, on the other hand, managed to do those things quite well because I'm John P. Lightning. Now in, what is it, year 26 or 27 of dispensing the facts and the truth to you? And of course, at a most affordable price here on WBCQ, which is Fuck Trump Radio, just in case you weren't aware. Well, at least when we're on the air. At least when the 11L Network and RNI is being propagated by our transmitter site in bucolic Monticello, Maine. Yeah, Johnny, they ought to change the call letters of your station from WBCQ to WOKE because that's the kind of shit you talk about, asshole. No, you're the asshole if you're thinking that. Because what we do here is kind of important. Kind of important for this aged old radio performer. Because, you know, I remember being 20 when the 1970s, when I was living through the 70s. And I got to tell you, being 20 in the 70s was a hell of a lot more fun than being 70 in the 26 era of our nation and of our time, a time in which our country still can't get it right, and of course will not get it right until we get rid of you know who. And our opportunity to do that might be limited by Deadbeat Donald, because all of us are kind of counting on, hoping for, the midterm elections to change things around. And of course, my main fear is that, yeah, there may be no midterm elections, because you know he's thinking, he's scheming with people whose opinions are being put into the mix that, of course, really don't much matter to him, because his opinion is the only one that ultimately does matter. I worry about the fact that he will come up with some reason to declare some kind of national emergency or situation that can only be addressed if we put the midterms on hold. Yeah, he'll put them on hold forever. Just like he has put on hold those weapons, those missiles and bombs that he told Ukraine, they're as good as arriving at your shores. Well, hasn't happened, you know. And the few missiles that Ukraine got, well, apparently their military people were a tad concerned when they found the name Acme was written on some of those missiles.

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1: 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And be sure to ask about our great Trump reverse mortgages. Trump Cemeteries and Burial Grounds. Make being in the ground great again.

0: Thank you very much. Oh, I love the fade on that jingle. I loved it so much that, yes, you're right. You know me, Mr. Jingles here. I've got to hear it again. Please.
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0: Everything the man does is relatively to exceedingly ridiculous. For example, this talk about I'm ordering hospitals to do reverse sex change surgery. There is no such thing. We're going to be changing little Timmy back to Timmy instead of Tammy. Psst, Mr. President, once certain body parts are excised, there is, to my knowledge, and certainly to that of all physicians, there's no way to put them back and make things the way they were before. Once you have certain body parts lopped off or adjusted, it's pretty much impossible to put Humpty Dumpty back together again. You know, the male appendage in particular, it's normally, well, there's nothing normal about these procedures, but say you're a guy that wants to be a gal. Well, if you decide to have bottom surgery, what that is going to entail is having your I get shaky just thinking about this, is having your penis not removed, but having the innards of your penis removed while keeping the skin and all the nerve endings, all the very sensitive nerve endings in it, keeping those along with the skin and inverting it so that a faux vagina can be created. And of course, that faux vagina is going to be pretty fucking useless. First of all, how does that guy who has appropriated femaleness to an extent, how does that former male experience any sexual satisfaction? I mean, what he's done by having that operation is he's created a big open wound where his male genitalia used to be, and that's why the people that undergo this type of surgery have to continuously dilate that part of their body, because the body naturally wants to close up what it sees as an open wound. And functionally, it's little more than that. I mean, if you're a person engaging in relations with a former male who's had bottom surgery, you're probably going to be a tad disappointed, because there ain't no muscles in there to clench onto your wee-wee. It's certainly not self-lubricating, so you have to take care of that for yourself prior to insertion. It's just not a very friendly situation, and depending on the length of your former penis, there might not be enough of the faked vaginal canal available for somebody who's making love to the former male to be even be able to insert his penis all the way. I know this is that. Hey, none of you should be eating dinner right about now. It's weird. I mean, the male appendage is kind of treated like a hot dog when all the innards are removed and all they keep is the skin. That's what you don't want a skin. You want skinless Franks. You don't want a skinless Frank in your pants. Okay. You know? But the deep cultists, they must think this happens. I mean, these are the same people that hear about, you know, transgender for everybody. Timmy goes to school as Timmy and comes home as Tammy. That has never happened, and I assure you, it never will happen. But again, the deep cultists think all this is possible. These are the same people that think that, you know, that they're aborting newborns. And of course, that happens never. Or late-term abortions, for the most part. For the most part, those only occur if they're medically necessary. Not because, you know, this woman's a week away from giving birth approximately, and she's decided, nah, I don't want to go through with this. Well, most doctors are not going to perform late-term abortions unless they're required. And I mean required either because the fetus is going to be very defective at birth, or because that birthing process might cost the mom her life. So there's truly a gulf
2: of America
0: between detransitioning and going back to what was if too much surgery has been done. I say, the penis is used to fashion a faux vag. And pal, that is game, set, and match for the person who is detransitioning, because he can only detransition so far. I mean, you want to talk about a dickless wonder? He will be wondering why he ever decided to go dickless. But insofar as I'm concerned, none of my fucking concern. Let people do what they want to with their own bodies. Let them be. Just let them be without interfering with them living their own best lives. Whatever the fuck that means. I mean, most of you likely have never even met a trans person. Or at least you didn't know. You had just met a trans person. I mean, most of the people out here on the allostatin, I can guarantee you, they probably know nobody that was trans, and therefore, it shouldn't matter to them, not at all. But, you know, oh, none of those transies are going to end up playing sports against my daughter. No, no, none of those men, none of those fags. Well, studies have been done showing that across this great nation, across the fruited plain, with the emphasis on fruited. What? No, I'm only fooling around here. It's just a little bit, just having some fun. The people that were checking into this were able to track down, I believe it was two actual trans people, actual trans athletes that wanted to compete, former men that wanted to compete in women's sports at the high school level. Although I've been told it could be as many as four. Why do people get so enervated over something that has no meaning in their lives? But, you know, it's all about saving boys from becoming girls, and of course saving the unborn. But when it comes to the born, if that bundle of joy is, let's say for example the wrong color, well, if that bundle of joy is, say, a Palestinian, the IDF, the Israeli Defense Force, will gladly and for free do a late-term abortion on those Palestinian kids. And none of the good Christians who wail and demand no abortions ever, ever, ever, they don't really care. They don't seem to care. And it's mainly because they don't. They just really, seriously, honestly don't. These Republicans are hypocrites ruled by silly religious beliefs about abortion. Beliefs that have never been mentioned, mentioned nowhere in any biblical text. But like most Republicans, especially their leader, they just make shit up. And over there in Gaza, the world's largest open-air gun practice range, and the IDF, they love those live targets that Gaza provides. And this 12-year-old is dying right now. And they do it without any sense of moral grief. They apparently believe that orphaning these kids before they grow up to become full-fledged terrorists is morally defensible. So, if you're the wrong race or wrong religion or wrong color, gotta go. That's all, gotta go. Hey, wait! The kid was born predisposed to want to work in radio? Gotta go. That kid has got to go. As my old pally, Mr. Venom, used to say, shave the debris. You don't need certain

0: Zizmore, truly one of the very interesting characters that in my life I've had to wonder about this guy and how he ended up in the position he was in. And well, we used to call him Dr. Zizmore or Dr. Zizmore because that was his thing. That was what he was all about. That's what he was able to do better than anybody else. And that's it's good that he was able to help those people because being on this planet, being on Earth makes you sick. Just being alive and somewhat well makes you sick. And most people are not going to need transgender for everybody. Nobody. But you see, when the president states they want transgender for everybody, this apparently works on the fun-sized, brained, deep cultists who fear that their little Timmy will return from school as little Tammy. I mean, the deadbeat would like that, right? I had Timmy when he was still Timmy, and then again, I had him later when he became Tammy. Oh, it was so hot. Can we focus on the living, folks? Well, I know MAGA cannot, because MAGA is a death cult. MAGA is a death cult, and if you're not aware of that, then maybe you need to see Dr. No, Dr. Zizmore is true. And what's the name of that other guy there? The guy that that does the stereotactic radio surgery? Oh, gosh, I can't think of his name now. Well, that's good. That'll allow me to take a break and have something to drink while I think about his name and probably still won't be able to remember it.
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by the way, you may have noticed that we are now charging a service fee to all our listeners. Along with the standard 18% built-in gratuity charge, our way of saying thank you for your patronage. And yeah, again, this evening we'll be talking about tips, because tipping and the shitty tipping culture we live in, getting a lot of publicity of late. And we'll be discussing Milo. Milo Yiannopoulos. He's back in the news, and for a very good reason, because he got thrown out of the country.

and I'm fine with that. As long as you do come up with that 18% built-in gratuity charge. By the way, it's our way of saying thank you. Thank you for your patronage.

0: Yeah, Ted must have read my mind. I mean, that's the quickest I got an email on something I said 30 seconds ago.
1: With truth and justice and liberty for all.
0: I mean, if I purchase a cup of coffee and a donut at an establishment like Dunkin', and that is all I purchased, why in the God Almighty fuck am I tipping a service person for handing me my order and collecting what I owe them for that order? And that alone is enough reason not to bother tipping. And by the way, Ted writes about flock cameras. Let's see. Will the flock and Axios cameras recording my movement around town? Is it going to send me traffic infraction tickets with a 20% tip included? Our cameras work hard to be sure you are fined appropriately. And by the way, in case you were wondering, Dr. Zizmore retired from his practice many years ago. But Dr. Gil Lieberman, the name finally made it to the front lobe of the brain. Yes, Dr. Gil Lieberman is the guy that does that stereotactic radical cancer surgery that might on occasion actually work for somebody. He was proven in many regards to be a fraud. And he was a fraud working out of my local hospital for many years. He worked out of Staten Island University Hospital. And that's where he treated in his final days the late George Harrison. George Harrison pretty much had given up the cancer had advanced to the point where he decided, you know, I might as well try Mr. Lederman's approach, which apparently didn't work. And Dr. Lederman fucked George Harrison out of one of his prized guitars by telling him, you know, my son would really love it if you have an instrument that you could gift to him. And of course, you want to gift it to him because of what? Because of the swell work I've done? Because you're still on your way out? Well, Dr. Lederman's son received a very nice guitar from George Harrison, who later realized that he got, or his family realized, I should say, George was too dead to realize anything. They realized that, hey, he fucked us out of a very expensive guitar that we could sell and bring in some nice cash with. So they sued Dr. Lederman, and ultimately he did give up the guitar and give it back to the family of George Harrison. But the fact that it had to be litigated, not on to me. Much like with Flock and Axios doing the sending out tickets for infractions that you don't know you've committed until they arrive in the mail. And of course, with Flock and Axios, our cameras are working hard to be sure you are fined appropriately. Of course, if I'm one of those people that was fined, I don't think there was anything appropriate about it. And tipping used to be, and still should be, anything but mandatory. Right? We used to tip to say, thanks! But we used to do it for quality service, for wait help that goes above and beyond in providing customer service. And not tipping, or tipping minimally, used to be our way of saying, you know, the service here sucked. Fuck off. But here's 5% because, hey, you're probably only getting the bare minimum from your employer as is. And yeah, your service sucked, but not that badly that I'm going to totally stiff you. But now, tips, you know, tips are for everything. Tips are now just an additional fee. And after I already paid the replacement napkin fee, the clean utensils fee, and, as always, the just-for-the-fuck-of-it fee, at that point, I'm all feed out. I've had it. Last week, I used the ATM in my local branch, and I was withdrawing a couple of $100, and it added a withdrawal fee. And then suggested I tip the ATM machine 15, 18, 20%. Or more. Am I now to be responsible for my local bank's ATM's medical coverage? Why? Why are they charging me this? And by the way, when will my local greasy spoon be adding a checkout fee? Ah, you're finished. Okay, that's another 20%. Well, when paying your bill, we normally do, sir. Yes, we add a 20% checkout fee and a 20% appreciation fee, letting our staff know how much you appreciated eating here. And likely for the last time, after adding all those fees to the bill. Once I've been to a place like that and I get the bill and there are additional service charges on that bill, you can be pretty well guaranteed I'm not returning to that place, no matter how good the food was. By the way, the ice prevention fee is now standard here on my aisle because it apparently costs these establishments money. Well, you know, Mr. Lightning, we monitor local police and government channels all the time to assure you that your meal will not be interrupted by an ice raid. So show some fucking appreciation, will you? And come up with at least an additional 20%. And they also then will tell you that you consented to those fees the moment you were seated. Indeed, we decided to suspend your party's seating fee today, so we've already saved you money. Boy, is this a great place to be. The additional fees were on the menu, by the way. Yes, they were. And this was at a new place I tried recently. And of course, it was way at the bottom of the last page of the menu in a font so small you could hide it under Deadbeat Donald's dick. That's right, that's small. So the next time you get a ticket for some minor traffic kerfuffle, check to be sure that there are no service fees added to your ticket. Well, how do you think we managed to pay for our officers' health insurance, huh? And if that's true, they're going to be issuing tickets for even the most minor of infractions. It's not going to be one of those, okay, well, I just wanted to alert you that the light was out. And just let me check a few things here, and then we'll get you on your way. Whenever an officer states, we're going to get you on your way, it's an incomplete sentence, because what they really should say is, we're going to get you on your way to prison, because they always seem to know, they must get tipped off, and somehow they always seem to know that the car they've pulled over, because there's a blinker out or a headlight out. They wouldn't do that unless they suspected that there was something in that vehicle that was going to allow them to arrest you and take a significant amount of drugs off the streets. So remember, any charge that's labeled as a convenience fee does not inure to your convenience. All it means is that in the future, you might find it more convenient to stay at home, to cook at home, and therefore you won't need that establishment. And insofar as I know, this is happening everywhere. The kids that set up a lemonade stand on Clove Road this summer, they did not add a service fee to the buck, to the lousy fucking buck they charged me for a decent-sized cup of lemonade. And therefore, yeah, I bought their lemonade, and now they may have some minimal health insurance. Although the kid did ask me if I wanted to add a donation to the Lemonade Kids Union as a show of support for such local businesses. By the way, no, I did not. And the same thing when I go to Walgreens, which is where I have my prescriptions filled. Hey, Walgreens! I am not going to add a donation to your charity of choice at checkout. They always like to do that. Would you like to add some money, a donation to the Cancer Foundation or the Diverticulitis Foundation? No, I am not tipping because you have a charity that is a pet charity that is probably kicking back some of the money that I provide to your management. And I am not tipping the cashier at Walgreens for taking my cash, for doing nothing more than taking my cash or my credit card. And if you're using a credit card, there is, of course, a 5%, how dare you use a credit card, fee that will be applied. As if I've not saved that establishment money by paying with a card so that they do not have to go to the bank and deposit my cash. Well, Johnny, they still have to go to the bank and deposit the cash of those people that did not use cards. Yeah, okay, but so what? I mean, at least my local Italian joint waived their go fuck your mother fee for me because they know I'm a regular and they know my mom is dead many years. But, pal, these confiscatory fees, all they do is tell potential customers, such as I, the lightning guy, hey, stay home and fucking cook, you lazy cunt. That, what? That's all they have to do. Although, when I invite friends over for dinner, I now do add a 25% operations fee to help me recoup miscellaneous charges and, yeah, in part, pay for my health care insurance. I mean, it would be like my tipping the person who performs a stick-up on me out in the parking lot where I was told, stick him up. So, okay, yeah, here's my wallet. You got everything I've got here now. And by the way, there's a 15% stick-up fee added to this. Well, how am I going to pay it? You have my credit card now. And at that point, that's when the guy stole my shoes. It's like when the oil delivery guy shows up once or twice a month to fill my tank while emptying my bank account. I do not go out and tip him. And he's doing a lot more than handing me a cup of coffee and a donut. All right, this guy likely has to unroll 100 feet or so of hose from his truck to the back of my house to fill up the oil tank. I mean, he's doing some minimal labor. I don't go out and tip him. So, my belief is either charge enough for your food and services that you can make that big 2 to 5% profit without feeing me into an early grave, because if you can't do that, you likely should just close up shop. Well, we do not close up shop for another couple of hours here on Planet Radio WBCQ, where the world's best radio is always available to you. And, of course, the person providing it is I, the Lightning Guy. At 5.13 megahertz, you're listening to WBCQ, broadcasting from Monticello, Maine, in the United States of America.
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0: And why is the mail not opening? How many times do I have to click on a piece of mail to find that it won't open? I just can't believe that this always happens when we're trying to do the radio show. You know, is your extravaganza. The standard atypical thank you, Brother Ert email, his first of the evening, reads, Uncle John, where did all the Rump Vance bumper sticker go on cars? Hopefully into the trash, because many people that look foolish having them on their cars probably decided, nah, I don't want to look like an asshole anymore. I don't want to be identified as somebody that made the mistake of voting for the deadbeat. And apparently, this is especially notable on Ford F-150s and Dodge Rams. Well, thank you for that, sir. And of course, as always, he wants to hear some Roy's, which means I have to take care of that for him by playing the Roy loop, because I don't fulfill many requests, particularly many requests for music, but I'm going to try and do that a little more in the future. Now, when it comes to the Roy loop, hey!
1: Roy! Roy! Roy! Roy! Roy! Roy!
0: Okay, I think we're done now. And thank you very much for sending that along to me, sir. We also have one here from our pally Brad that reads, hey! That graveyard is just another hazard, like the pond and the sand traps. A lot of truth to that, pal. Thank you, thank you, thank you. Our friend Dave in Covington writes, Mr. Lightning, would you please ask Mr. Alan Wiener, as often as I talk to him, Mr. Alan Wiener, to quit sending me naked pictures? What? Tell Alan Wiener to quit sending me naked pictures of himself with naked Ecuadorian midget men all trying to ride a pink mechanical bull at the same time? You know, that just might get me to pick up the phone and make a call to Alan H. Wiener. Well, thank you for those early emails, but, a handful come in, and then I have to, scream, yell, beg for emails? I'll not do that again this evening. Or will I? JohnPLightning@AOL.com allows you to comment upon anything I have commented upon, or you could throw in your own 10 or 15 cents and perhaps set me off on a tangent regarding something that's important to you. For example, Sam in South Carolina has sent along the following. John, these 2 points I'm going to make were both mentioned in a JPEG somebody sent me. And the first one is, science is inconvenient because reality has rules. Okay, science is inconvenient because reality has rules? Does reality have rules? I don't think so. I mean, reality unveils truths, observable truths that can be confirmed, and they can be confirmed by rules of science. And interestingly enough, that's what this email is really all about, because point two is pseudoscience has become popular because bullshit lets everybody using it bolster their arguments and allows them to feel like they're the smartest person in the room, or I believe, Sam, it would allow them to pretend to be. Because pseudoscience is just that. It ain't fucking science. It's slop science that is accepted as actual science, as presented by a demented, diminished denizen of the current regime, such as RFK Jr. I would nominate Dr. Lederman first, or even Dr. Zizmore for Secretary of Health and Human Services over RFK. Yeah, Dr. Zizmore. Acne never stood a chance against him. And by the way... never mind that. Those ads are something. I remember the Subway ads. The skin peel was called an acid peel. Ow! An acid peel for skin. And I have to tell you, I got acid peeled a few times. Yeah, those were memorable Grateful Dead shows. What? I remember the one in particular. There was this guy, Super Spade. There was an area on the lower balcony of the old Fillmore East, where the concession was for food and drinks. One night, this guy Super Spade, real big tall guy, he could have out-talled Baron, as in B-A-R-R-E-N, Baron Trump. And the guy was known as Super Spade, I guess because he affected, first of all, he was black, and he affected a Jimi Hendrix look. And he had a size XXXXXL afro. He was flashy. He was downright gaudy the way he dressed. And I remember that one night he was holding what looked to be a block of orange sunshine that he was peeling off pieces of. And I had that orange sunshine, and I had other orange sunshine during that period of time. Pal, only Osley's Finest could compete with the quality of that mind-fucking creation. So, there were things that I recall about growing up that are probably not relatable to those of you who are too young who have experienced that era, that time in our country's history when sex, drugs, and rock and roll, as things to celebrate and do regularly, were pretty much new. It was pretty new to do those things. And back then, I was still many years away from deciding, you know, I might be able to do radio. And guess what, my friends? I guessed wrong.

0: Some people are really fucking stupid. Did you ever notice that? How many really stupid people you run into during the day? God damn, there's a lot of stupid bastards walking around. Carry a little pad and pencil with you. You wind up with 30 or 40 names by the end of the day. Look at it this way. Think of how stupid the average person is, and then realize half of them are stupider than that. And it doesn't take you very long to spot one of them, does it? Take you about 8 seconds. You'll be listening to some guy. You see?
1: I alone can fix it.
0: Ah, he's full of shit.
2: This is R&I.
3: With Johnny Lightning.
4: I'm surrounded by idiots.
5: You know, it takes all kinds of people to make America what it is today. 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
5: Accountants.
7: 27.
5: And librarians. But it also takes much more than that. It also takes America's morons.
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12: Hi, I'm a moron.
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1: And I am that John P. Lightning guy. Well, yeah, I guess we should mention what everybody on the planet seems to know, which is Dolly Parton put in 80 good years on the planet. And I say good years because she epitomized goodness, a good, kind, decent, honest, loving, giving person, who, of course, is the antithesis of what the deadbeat leading this nation is. The deadbeat who posted at Lie Social an AI-generated picture of both he and Dolly Parton together. Dolly Parton was not exactly a fan of the deadbeat. Indeed, back during his first term, he attempted to award her some type of, Distinguished American medal of some sort. And on both occasions, she said, no, thank you. No, thank you. Didn't want to have anything to do with him. One more reason why I love her. And many, many people did. And I say, as country music artist, particularly among the female variety goes, she's probably the best known, a great voice. She wrote some great songs, although she also did write some pure treacle. I mean, for example, I Will Always Love You, I Will Always Hate That Fucking Song. If I'm in an establishment and that song comes on, I got to get out of there. I really have to get out of there. And by the way, she wrote I Always Will Love You right after she wrote probably one of her best-known songs, which is Jolene, Jolene, Jolene. She wrote them on the same day. Yeah, after writing Jolene, she should have retired for the day. But no, I Will Always Love You was written, and we've had to suffer through it ever since. I mean, quite frankly, I'd rather listen to You Having My Baby than that piece of dreck. Yeah, I Will Always Love You. Or, of course, another one of my favorites, that Whitney Houston song about Let the Children Show You the Way. The only song she ever got right was the Star Spangled Banner, because the Star Spangled Banner was meant to be oversung. And yes, I'll listen to that over The Greatest Love of All every fucking day. And speaking of songs I don't particularly like or have a problem with the lyrics of, because he's still dead, Bob Weir's song Look Like Rain. Now, I got to tell you, beautiful ballad. Beautiful ballad, great steel guitar playing by Mr. Garcia, but it has perhaps the worst lyric line of any song that was ever performed by a member of the Grateful Dead. I truly do hate this particular piece of music, and it's because of this. One, I don't know, what would you call it? Chorus, stanza, whatever. Well, tell you what I'm going to do. Let me play it for you, and you'll understand. These lyrics, they're awful.
2: Did you ever waken to the sound? Street cats making love.
1: Have you ever wakened to the sound of street cats making love?
2: And guess from there.
1: And guessed from their cries, you were listening to a fight. I would have thought that.

0: awful. Good thing Bobby's still dead. Yeah, you take those awful lyrics out of that song and it becomes a 10-star ballad. As it stands, it's, I'll give it 7 stars. However, you will be giving this show 10 stars at the end of the night because it's the Extravaganza. And it's brilliant radio.
1: Yep.
0: Hey, I'm John Lightning, only trying to make it through the night, or at least until 11 p.m. The sound of street cats making love. And think from their cries, you were listening to Will Fight. Oh, God. That line about hate's just the last thing they're thinking of. Well, actually, he's probably right about that. All that cat is thinking about is getting his nut off. Something I think about occasionally here at Wiener's Folly. That's right. Here at Wiener's Folly, this is the freak show. You know, for its wide palette of unusual programming choices. That is WBCQ. And until 11 o'clock, you'll be listening to John Lightning. And at 11 o'clock, this frequency of 5.310 moves on to other programming. And it might even be good programming, but after the Extravaganza, why bother? Go lay down. Go to bed. Chill for the remainder of the evening. So that's about it for our discussion of Dolly Parton. What is left to say? Apparently she too, dead of cancer, always fucking cancer. Something else the deadbeat cut funding for, and yet many of you still love him. You still think that he's going to be the difference between an America that is going to thrive and prosper, or an America that's going to be ruled by fascist freaks who will steal each and every one of our rights that we are willing to go soft on, which we just cannot do. I never got to do Dolly Parton one day. Yeah, like I would have met him and said, "Hi, Dolly, can I just, like, for a moment, see those breasts of yours?" Because they were rather large, unlike those of another one of my favorite people who cashed them in this week, which was J.P. Morgan, who was a well-known singer primarily during the 50s and 60s. Most of you probably remember her for her work as a judge on The Gong Show, where she would just come out with statements that, well, she ad-libbed with the best of them.
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3: Yo, let's meet our little celebrities. 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Right. Who else? But who else? Who? Who could that? Who? J.P. Morgan.
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0: And of course, on Planet Radio WBCQ, J.P. Morgan, who flashed her rather diminutive breast on an episode of The Gong Show. Of course, that moment when she opened up her blouse and exposed her her puny tits was X'd out of the show. They put an oops sign over it, and NBC was so offended by her doing that. Not that it went out over the air, but because the audience got to see it, an audience that included women and children, that she was removed from the show after that and was never seen again on the Gong Show until the very last episode when Chuck Barris snuck her out. So J.P. Morgan, she will be missed, and she died apparently of old age. She made it to 94, and good for her. I'd love to make it to 94 and be as healthy as she supposedly was right up until the end. All right, I wouldn't mind making it to 94, even if I wasn't all that healthy, because I don't believe there's anything after this. So, yeah, I'd like to keep this going as long as I can. Although, if there was something after this and there was an afterlife, would I be able to see J.P. Morgan or Dolly Parton in the All Together in it? I don't know. I'm sure Merle Haggard would like to, because Merle Haggard had a lifelong... He had a thing for Dolly Parton for the longest time. 1 year they went on tour together, and he tried mightily. He kept coming on to Dolly Parton, but she just didn't want to have any part of Merle Haggard, any body part of Merle Haggard. So talk about unrequited love. Yeah, Merle had that for Dolly. And he wrote a couple of songs that... exposed, if you will, his love for her. And my favorite of all those songs is, of course, the one I'm having a problem finding right about now. Yeah, now you know you're listening to the Extravaganza, because Johnny's having a problem trying to find a song, no less a jingle. But Merle Haggard was a real big fan of Miss Parton, and for good reason, because she was something special in the air and on the air. Well, on the air, what's special is yours truly, John P. Lightning. And this is the song that Merle wrote for Dolly.

year 2026, and we still play real country music. And real country music was rarely done better than it was done by my guy, the great late Merle Haggard.

Merle Haggard Country here for you on WBCQ. I've Got a Yearning. I always like that song much more than Always Wanting You. Although Always Wanting You, when he wrote that one, it went all the way up to the number one position. Yeah, it was the number one country hit in 1974. Wow, that long ago. Yeah, 74. Yeah, like I say, he fell in love with Parton while they toured together, and she still wouldn't give him none. Well, I'm giving you great infotainment here on Planet Radio, WBC. Yeah, which one is it? Oh, it's WBCQ. And Trump's operation, the end of America, does remain in force. And it's costing us in so many ways. Like this crummy meat that we're bringing in from Argentina. No. Nobody wants to eat that. Although it's cheaper than the good meat, and for a reason. As a matter of fact, I hear Tad's is going to be opening up a bunch of new restaurants after all these years, because the steak prices are so low that they can afford to do it now. They can afford to make some profit doing that. Yeah, they're buying meat from Argentina. Possum burgers, pony burgers, yeah, so good.

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4: I mean, when the fuck are they going to open a branch here on the Isle of Staten, huh? We could use something like that, particularly as we have, I do think officially, we do have the legal limit of Italian restaurants on an island of this size, which is easily, there must be, I don't know, 4,000 or 5,000 of them. What? I mean, there's never a reason to go to one of those Italian chain restaurants when you live in New York City, and in particular on the Isle of Staten. Gee, why don't we go out to the Olive Garden tonight?
5: No.
4: Have you got 10 or 20 minutes? I'll give you enough reasons not to. And the food in most of these places is not even prepared on the premises. You might as well go down to your local supermarket and buy something from Banquet or Swanson's or Marie Callender's, and their food used to be good. It's the same pre-processed frozen shit. They take it out of the freezer, they heat it up, and here you are, sir, for $29.99.95. Some spaghetti, a couple of emaciated meatballs, some way too sweet sauce, and a tip pre-included with the bill. To which I have to say, fuck off.
6: Fuck you. I'm so sick of it.
4: Those places are about as Italian as a temple where they're doing a bris.
7: I mean, hello.
4: And we do have an Olive Garden here on the Isle of Staten. Indeed, we have two of them. Two locations that should be for rent so that some Goomba can open up a real Italian restaurant.
8: The Olive Garden. When you're here, you're family. And that's exactly how we'll treat you.
9: Welcome to the Olive Garden. Hey, sit up straight.
10: Huh?
9: And put your napkin on your lap. What's the matter with you?
8: If you're sick of your own family driving you nuts, let the wait staff at the Olive Garden take over for a while.
11: Excuse me, can we see the dessert menu?
12: Oh, I'm sorry. Dessert is only for good little girls and boys who finish their dinner.
11: Aw, come on.
12: 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Eat five more bites and you can have a cookie.
8: The Olive Garden, for the best in dysfunctional dining.
13: How's everything?
14: Delicious.
13: I have another question. When are you going to get married? I'm not getting any younger, and I want to hold a grandchild before I die.
8: The
5: Olive Garden. When you're here, you're family. And when you're not here, where are you? Where do you go at night? Why do you stay out so late? Did you know your mother stayed up all night waiting for you?
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10: Last night, my Uncle Tony joined my wife and kids at the Olive Tree Restaurant. 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Plus, he kept raving about the free breadsticks and all the salad you could eat. My Uncle Tony recommends you come down to the Olive Tree, because when you're here, you're family. And by that, I mean, you know, in the family. Like last night, this couple was done eating, right? And they were walking out, and my uncle says, where you going? And they say, we're heading out to see a movie. And Tony says, not till you head down to the 4-H Club and put a hit on that Bobo Maroni. And these people freaked out, right? They started laughing because they didn't realize my uncle was serious and that once you eat at the Olive Tree, you're in the family, right? So Tony stands up and he says, what's so funny? Do I amuse you? Am I some kind of clown or something? Then he takes a steak knife, right? And he starts sticking this guy and he's sticking him and sticking him, right? Well, the Olive Tree Restaurant. When you're here, you're family forever.
4: And for you Floridians, the Olive Tree now has a branch in Boca Raton.
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4: That's right.
20: Comedian Rocky Laporte is here with us. Rocky, how are you?
21: Good.

0: In theaters when you're a kid,
1: sure.
0: You sneak your buddies in the trunk.
2: Sure.
0: I'll give you an idea how tough it was in my neighborhood. Like, you sneak your buddies in the trunk,
1: mm-hmm.
0: and right before you get up to the front to pay, some guy comes out and he fires like 3 rounds into the trunk. Right?
1: Uh-huh.
0: Make sure you don't sneak nobody in.
1: Yeah.
0: So one day this kid Frank, he's in the trunk, mm-hmm. and he gets shot in the leg a couple times.
1: Yeah.
0: And he's bleeding a little bit. And we get inside the drive-in. And right away, he wants to go home. I'm like, what a wuss. I said, last week, Nicky got it 3 times in the head. He didn't say nothing.
1: Mile in Rocky shoes. I dare you.
3: Rocky LaPorte is our guest. Rocky, of Italian heritage. Where'd you go to school?
0: I went to Princeton.
3: Really?
0: Middle school. Not that other. You got to be a whiz to get in that.
4: Yeah. You got to know what you're doing.
0: That's how I got in there. I go, hey, I got to take a whiz.
1: And you're in.
0: Hey,
1: All right.
0: No, I went to a school. It was Our Lady of Shrapnel. That was a rough joint.
1: I'll bet.
0: You know how they say you never forget your first school teacher?
1: Mm-hmm.
0: I had mine 4 years in a row.
1: Really?
0: It was horrible. I was the only kid in 8th grade that was over in Nam.
1: Wow.
0: I remember one time I bring my report card home. I go, hey, Pop, I got a B in reading. He goes, that's a D, you idiot.

lightning striking as always, as it does every other Sunday night here on Planet Radio WBCQ, where your pal, your chum, John P. Lightning, have another email from Ted, who's forwarding something from Robert Crenshaw. And this I find interesting, because whenever I take the opportunity to be serious for more than 10 or 20 seconds, and I think about what's the best way, what's the proper way for one to live one's life, and essentially it always comes down to the golden rule, because that's enough. And the golden rule has been propagated by Christianity, and it of course is, do unto others as you would have them do unto you, which I believe is Luke 6:31. Well, I know it is, because I wrote it the fuck down here. And yeah, that's the way to live your life. If you would not want something done to you and yours because it's bad or injurious, just don't spread it. Just be nice. Do unto others. You don't want to be hurt. Why hurt others? So, yeah, doing unto others is a big thing with Christianity. Not that most Christians actually do unto others as they want to have those others do to them. And much the same is true of Judaism, except it's not do unto others. The line from the Talmud is, what is hateful to you, do not do to your neighbor. All right, essentially saying the same thing. With Islam, in one of the hadiths, it's written as follows. None of you truly believes until he wishes for his brother what he wishes for himself. In Buddhism, they have this. Hurt not others in ways that yourself would not find hurtful. For Confucianism, it's this. Do not impose on others what you yourself do not desire. So it seems all of the major religions speak about being kind, decent, honest, honorable, and trustworthy to your fellow man. Except maybe not in so many words. So yeah, do unto others as you would have others do unto you is the whole game. The whole game summarized in just 11 words. And yet,

we often say, well, fuck those others. Fuck them. So do not wonder why we remain unable as a species to get a handle on this coexistence thing. And the my God is better than your God shit that walls us off from one another. But do try to do unto others as you would have others do unto you. It sounds good, but the problem is it's often just fucking impractical.

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1: Yes, hello to each and every one of you motherfuckers listening to the show, aren't you? That's known as your the A Little Bit of Everything Radio Extravaganza. That's right. If you want great radio, you have found the place that delivers it. All right, maybe not all the time, but we try our best to, because the world is fucking diseased. And a fatal disease infiltrated the Oval Office for the second time about a year and a half ago, and it's doubtlessly fucked up our lives. And by the way, is it coincidental that some long vanquished diseases are back? They're touring again. Ladies and gentlemen, welcome back. Dengue fever. Yeah. And it certainly has nothing to do. Stupid. It certainly has nothing to do with the incompetence that are overseeing our health, our very ability to survive on this warming planet. These incompetents have eliminated research funds for diseases such as cancer. They've eliminated important watchdog agencies that were doged out of existence. Anti-vaxxers applying their alternate science upon us. Alternate science. Listen to those words. Alternate science sounds oxymoronish to me. And that's because there is no alternate science. There's just science. And there is the shit that people make up for their own generally nefarious reasons that have nothing to do with science. People who can impose their lies easily upon the all too average American. Because many, if not most of us, are people that are apparently incapable of thinking even minimally critically. Yeah, that's the great unwashed in this country. And also, the great uneducated.
2: The Boogeyman makes this hit too. Go, go, go, go, go!
1: In tribute to the late Miss Parton, Dave the Boogeyman has chosen this moldy goldie from 1964. Here's Louis Armstrong, with a tune that is welcoming Dolly into the afterlife.
3: Hello, Dolly. This is Louis.

0: One of the best trumpet players ever, Louis Armstrong, with the tune that received a Grammy as Tune of the Year. And this was in the year the Beatles broke.
1: 1963!
0: Yeah, Hello Dolly ended the Beatles' streak of 3 chart-topping hits in a row. And then things went back to normal. Yeah, now that song evokes images of Louis welcoming Dolly into the afterlife. Not that there is an afterlife, my opinion. So no, I don't think she's partying and making new music with the usual suspect dead musicians, including none other than Jerry Garcia, who's a real big Dolly Parton fan. Indeed, he was such a fan that the Dead covered Dolly's tune, Tomorrow is Forever, in which Garcia and Donna provided the lead vocals for. He did the tune a bunch of times with the Jerry Garcia Band and exactly 10 times with the Grateful Dead. And it was a nice kind of a ballad addition to the Grateful Dead canon. And as it's unlikely that you've ever heard it, you're going to hear my favorite version of it as done by the Dreadful Great. Right about now. Why wait? Where the radio's great. 11L WJ, I mean 11L, Radio New York International. Where, when we finally shut up, it's because we're about to play great music.

0: That's right. Our signal goes all around the world, courtesy of WBCQ and the internet. 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Regardless of how you're listening, thank you. I appreciate the fact that you're listening to the show. That's known as the A Little Bit of Everything Radio Extravaganza. I am John P. Lightning for the remainder of the program. And next week, no, I will not be here on Planet Radio online. I will be listening to Dave, the Boogeyman, because he'll be here next week in my stead. Dave, as always, is playing music you need to hear, and he can do it without my my infernal interruptions, like the last show we did. Oofa! What a show that was! I was in a mood, and the show was working, but not quite the way I wanted it to. And I kept nudging Dave, nudging him. I said, "I'll get him to respond. I'll get him to do something." And all I did was end up pissing him off, for which I'm still apologizing. But he gets to broadcast every other week, regardless of how much I aggravate him. So next week, if you want to hear great radio, just check out Dave on Facebook, and there'll be links to the program, and you will be happy that you listen. Also, before our next program, we will be celebrating the 25th. Well, celebrating? Fuck no. We'll be enduring the 25th anniversary of Nine You Know When. A day that, if you're a New Yorker, and if you live here and you are here, and if you had family or friends that passed on that day, it's a day you'll never forget, and you'll never forgive those that were responsible for it. But those that were responsible for it were primarily people that lived in and that did their training in Saudi Arabia. Saudi Arabia, a country that the deadbeat is particularly fond of, particularly MBS and all the other Saudis that provide him and his family with billions in funds, and for no particular reason. Now, a lot of locals here in New York City have a problem with Mayor Mamdani attending 9/11 ceremonies. And all I could state is, what the fuck is wrong with people that have a problem with him attending those ceremonies? Because we know the only reason you have a problem at all is because he's a Muslim. Because his faith is centered in Islam. And there are many people that believe that Mamdani should not attend 9/11 ceremonies. And those folks, those idiots, are missing the point of America. Some relatives of victims of the attack of September 11, 2001, are urging Mayor Zohan Mamdani to not attend this year's 25th anniversary remembrance ceremony, arguing that his presence would detract from what they say should remain a solemn day focused on families and those directly affected by the attacks. Well, yes, it's always going to be a solemn day focusing on families that lost somebody on that day, which includes my family. So it aggravates me to think that people are not okay with Mamdani being at those ceremonies, but they were all kind of upset when they found out that Deadbeat Donald decided not to attend. By the way, the reason he made that decision was because he was told, look, if you show up at the ceremony, we're not going to allow you to speak. No, we don't want you to speak. We just want you to be there, because they know the minute he starts yammering, he's going to take a solemn ceremony and make it all about himself. It's going to be another me, me, me. Another me, me, me, followed by another me, me, me, me, me, me discussion of how great he is. Why is he allowed, or would he, if he showed up, because nobody could keep him from showing up if he really wanted to. Why is it that those folks that are okay with him being there, considering the very special and financial relationship he has with the Saudis, who are responsible for the events of that day, he could be there, but Zohan, who is like 8 years old on that day, cannot? Fuck you if you don't think he should attend the 9/11 services. If you feel that Zohan Mamdani should not be there, particularly after I've explained to you why Donald shouldn't be there, you're a fucking idiot. I mean, I'm sorry, that's all it comes down to. You're a fucking idiot. That solemn day will be focused on families and those directly affected. But people were affected that have never been to New York City. People throughout the country were affected by the heinous attack. If you decide to make it so for you, if you decide Zohan can't be there, well then you shouldn't be there. And yeah, what has Zohan ever said about that day that would lead anybody to be dismissive of him? Who that perished that day has he insulted? Again, he was a kid. He was like 8 or 9 and going to school in New York City when it happened. But Johnny, he supports people who what? Zohan is supporting who? He's a Muslim. And of course, he's going to want to spend time with those of his faith, of his belief system. Does that make him at all in any way responsible for what happened? Well, obviously that's not the case. And the politicians that those who don't want him there but are begging Donald to show up, these are politicians that you're supporting, some of whom are pedophiles and pedophile enablers, grifters who place love of country as central to what they are. That's what they'll always tell you when they're on the campaign trail. I'm here to stick up for America and the rights of all America and the freedoms. Ah, shut the fuck up. You're a grifter. You're a grifter to whom, in fact, America is nothing more than a teat to be milked. And for damn sure, to milk dry. And that's because we're led by a president who loves MBS, bone saws, and all things Saudi. So, should all those attending ceremonies on that day be what? Be screened? Should they be screened? Should they be checked to be sure that their religion, their background, is that of an approved religion or an approved background? And of course, who gets to make that decision? Can Abdul Rahman Mohammed El Sayed, running for the Senate in Michigan, which he fortunately did quite well in, what about if he showed up? I've read numerous emails and JPEGs the last couple of weeks about Abdul El Sayed. He shouldn't be in this country. Send him back to where he came from. Well, if you're going to do that, I believe that means you have to send him back to where he came from, which was, I've forgotten about, I think he was born in either California or New York. Yes, he was born here. He's a citizen of this country. But people want to send him back because of his background. Again, it goes to some sad truths about America that people cannot logically deduce why telling the mayor of New York City that he cannot show up at memorial services in his own city because the reasons they don't want him to just don't stand up. We, on the other hand, have to stand up to those assholes and say, no, fucko, he's welcome. And even the likes of you, you're welcome. Anybody that wants to pay homage on that day, by all means do so. But don't tell anybody why they can't show up. Because that would mark you as, as stunningly stupid. Stunningly stupid. John P. Lightning, Radio New York International. We're coming to you from the Isle of Staten. Unlike next week when the signal will be originating from Dave the Boogeyman's facility in Brooklyn.
1: Say, friend. Looking for the ultimate theme park? The ultimate good time fun getaway?
2: Well, it's right here in New York City.
1: Indeed, it's a part of the city.
3: Want to go to a place where stuffy old adults can be kids again?
4: Yeah, that kind of sounds like Brooklyn.
3: It is Brooklyn. Brooklyn, you're never too old to skateboard. Puppies rule. And you can eat ice cream for any meal.
5: Where'd you get that?
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3: And what would a theme park be without old-timey music?
6: Dude, like, where could I get some acid? What is this shit?
7: Yeah, fucking millennials.
3: Seeking a thrill? Yeah. Enter Brooklyn's most exhilarating 3D adventure ride.
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9: Hey, I said Staten Island, not the Bronx.
10: You're going to tell me where to go? I drive. I know how to get you there.
9: Oh,

0: globe in just minutes, like
1: Little Moscow,
0: Polsky Point,
1: Little Bangkok,
0: regular-sized Puerto Rico,
1: Italia again and again,
0: Big Israel,
1: Jamaica. Me get stopped and searched.
2: I went to 12 countries in 1 hour. I was just trying to find a bathroom.
0: And don't forget all of your favorite Brookland characters.
3: Spend some time with Mike the Old Fuck.
4: Why do you kids know about anything? I saw the Dodgers playing. I'm in jail, Sonny.
3: Sal the Molester.
5: Cute boy you got there. How much for an hour's time with him, eh?
3: And of course, Vito, the stereotypical guinea.
4: Mom, oh, look at the tits on this one. Hey, want to see Little Italy, honey?
3: Yeah, I bet it's Little Italy. Stay away from him, Francine.
0: Season passes are on sale now for roughly $57,000.
2: What? That's all? That's not bad.
6: Yeah, my parents love a good deal.
2: Mine too.
0: Brookland, where any asshole can be a kid again. And coming next year, Bobo the Yoho Hobo Staten Island Summer Sea Safari.
3: Hey, Smutchy, get off my island.
7: Make me?
3: You heard me, asshole.
7: Fuck you.
3: Brookland. A nice place to visit, but you'd really have to be out of your fucking mind and want to live there. Oofa!
8: 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For those heavy flow days, Bounty, the quicker picker-upper. And by the American School of Proctology, because giving someone the finger doesn't have to be a bad thing.
9: Fuck Trump.
10: Have the envelope, please. And the winner is...
11: John Lightning! 11 L R A I.
12: With your...

on the Book of Face. I wrote about the human condition and the fact that the human condition is anything but humane. We treat stray dogs and cats better than we treat most of our neighbors, because apparently we decided caring about the human condition does not matter. Just doesn't matter anymore.

0: Yeah, decorum, decency, those things seem, well, they seem out of place in the age of Trump. And to be our worst selves has never been more acceptable. To be a lying sack of shit, to be a scoundrel, to be untrustworthy, to many people now, that's cool. To act up in public and often just for clicks and TikTok content, it's fine and dandy. Yeah, some civility-free asshole will start tearing up a fast food joint because, oh, the fries are cold. The fries are cold. Give me new fries. Give me new fries. Give me new fries.
1: Maybe your baby don't care, but if you've got a ticket to ride on the Pan American Airways system, you can enjoy a glamorous 2 or 3 week vacation to gay continental Rio, to off the beaten track spectacular New Zealand. Yes, you.
0: And apparently that's because it is not at all, or it's not all that offensive to the people witnessing such situations. It's entertainment. And we are far less inclined to respond to bad behavior than we were back in the day when I was growing up. I mean, we are far less inclined. But common sense, remember that, dictates we realize that even the mildest of rebukes to those acting the fool, you know, that could get one hurt. So, you know, I'm going to be a silent observer of such cultural carnage because I'm old. I don't want to get hurt. I mean, I get hurt or I break something, I'm going to be laid up a while. So, I don't need that. And I also don't encourage such behavior. And it is a change in our society. Definitely propelled in part by our government. By a government that's unconcerned with such elderly concepts, such as those I mentioned earlier. You know, decorum, decency. And we have defined decency down. We seem to have no filters, no desire to try and be better. Hey, just try getting clicks by being Mr. Nice Guy. And I'm talking as an old libtard. An old libtard who quite often does not get those things right. Just ask Dave my boogeyman. But I keep trying. I keep trying to. And folks, when I fail, and I often do, no one laughs and claps and accepts it as normal, okay? None of my friends are going to do that. None of my friends are going to encourage me to be a dick. And yet, I've not given up. I really have yet to give up on a culture willing to embrace politicians who are not grifting, lying, self-centered, in fucking competence. I'm just giving up on the likelihood that people would vote for any other type of politicians. So, if we make it through the midterms, everything's going to be all right, I know. Assuming we have midterms, we may find out otherwise. And that becomes a bigger if with every new fail by this current regime. But if you're a regular listener to the show, you also know I'm not an optimist because life has taught me not to be so far.
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0: The RNI stands for Radio New York International. Radio New York International stands for great radio. Can't you tell? That's right. They've never recalled an 11L Radio New York International show. Although, I think if I went through them, I would probably recall 90% of them. Speaking of recall, and my recall has not gotten any better over the years. Also, not coincidental, all the food recalls that are taking place in this country since we turned over to incompetence functions of government that used to keep us safe. And indeed, many of those functions of government were just outright done away with. I mean, when those agencies that protect us from tainted food and diseased beef were not cut in staff size or just rendered redundant in whole, suddenly, up walks a hooker. Suddenly, salads are poisonous. Beef now is a breeding ground. Chuck for pathogens no one's ever seen before. No one's ever seen pathogens like these before. The lettuce with the explosive diarrhea difference. That stuff. Ah, Malone. I mean, you know, just take a bite and... Some people supposedly suffer the effects for a week or more. A week of that? No, I definitely would not last a week of that. And salads are healthy. And in the case of the salads made with this this infected lettuce, they'll clean you out, all right. Next time, if you have to go in for a colostomy, forget about drinking all that shit. Just have a salad. And you'll be okay. Ah, I'll never be okay because I'm John P. Lightning, and I'm bringing you great radio as always on WBCQ.
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0: Well, a name from the past, about a decade ago, and I'm now referring to Milo Yiannopoulos, who is back in the news after a while.
3: Oh, shit. Here we go again.
0: Milo first came to my attention when he was a guest on Bill Maher's show. I believe the clip I've edited here is from 2016. Milo was, at least at that time, the fabulously gay British commentator whom many identified as a self-hating gay, perhaps maybe in part because he does accept being gay as a mental disorder, which immediately got him some play from those on the right who would not want to have anything to do with Milo Yiannopoulos. But unlike most gay people, politically, he's relatively hard right. And he's certainly no fan of immigrants and immigration in general. Well, a couple of days ago, while we're waiting to board a flight in Louisiana, Milo was pinched by ICE. He spent some time sitting in a cell in Louisiana because apparently the visa that he came to America on back in 2016, well, it seems he's overstayed his visa.
4: Get the fuck!
0: Indeed, it ran out something like 8 or 9 years ago, and yet he's still here. Or he was here, because after ICE picked him up, they deported him back to England.
5: Get the fuck out of here.
0: And considering the mouthpiece that he's been for conservative talking points for the better part of a decade, his opinion obviously is not an opinion that resonates with mine at all, at all. And it seems when his immigration hearing came up a couple of months ago, yes, they did schedule one for him. He was a no-show. So ICE forced the issue. A lot of people don't realize you do not need a trial. I am Mr. Due Process John P. Lightning. But his guilt was not being questioned. By not showing up for his hearing, he said, I'm guilty. And I won't miss him. You don't show up at your hearing, the government will send ICE to fine you. So in essence, by ignoring his scheduled immigration hearing, he self-deported. And of course, therefore, only has himself to blame for self-deporting. And Milo in recent months has been talking a lot about, well, our need for checkpoints everywhere, grocery stores, gas stations. He has favored on-the-spot deportation for anyone who couldn't produce papers on demand. I guess now realizing that he was one of them.
4: Stupid jerk.
0: He spoke of wanting 10,000 people a day removed from the country. Just keep sending plane load after plane load of these folks somewhere, anywhere, but get them out of here. And he also wanted total immunity for the masked agents, aka ICE, that have no problem with picking up people randomly or taking into custody people who look a certain way or speak a certain language.
5: See?
0: The same people who have killed innocent civilians are people he supports. So you want to talk karma? You want to talk fucking around and finding out? Yeah, the British guy with the expired visa got shut up by the very government he has been a rather strong supporter of. Fucked around and found out.
6: And that's the truth. That's the truth, baby!
0: Like the guy, I believe, what was it, down in Texas, who was running a Trump store where you could buy everything Trump, or the guy that had Trump tattooed on his arm. Two more recent examples of Americans supporting the deadbeat who supported them being evicted from America. So Milo got iced, so to speak, and considering this on-again, off-again dalliance that he's had with faking being straight, which is a whole other story I'm going to tell very compactly, I'm glad to see this hypocrite being sent on his way, or having been sent on his way. See ya! Doubt you're going to be back anytime soon. Yeah, Johnny, maybe if a Democrat gets elected president, I don't know, I still don't know. But Milo famously somewhere around, I guess, 2020, suddenly decided, I'm not gay anymore. No more dick for me. Yep, no more
3: gay fucking shit.
0: He even took an engagement ring signifying his loyalty to his same-sex partner. He threw it in the ocean, supposedly, a $100,000-plus engagement ring. He allegedly threw into the ocean as his way, I guess, of proving, that's it, I'm done with guys. Wow, suck cock, no more.
3: Computer says yes.
0: I'm straight now. No, you're not.
7: No.
0: No, Milo, you're just a self-hating gay who decided to make his mark, who decided he would stand out if he was a true rarity, a fabulously, flamingly gay man who was enamored of MAGA's agenda. So, once again, fuck around, find out.
5: Now that's fucked up.
0: Now what got Milo in trouble with people from across the political spectrum was when it appeared that he was defending a sexual predator. And that's because he spoke in a complimentary manner about an older man who sexually molested him when he was a minor. And apparently Milo got something out of that relationship that he believed was good. So he was seen as defending this man's behavior because he got something out of it and admitted to enjoying what he got out of it. So of course that made him seem like a defender of the worst of the worst. And to many people he immediately became persona non grata. He later tried to explain why he felt the way he did, but as usual, too late. Nope, you defended a pedophile. Now we have to marginalize you.
7: Bye, Felicia.
0: And he spent the better part of the last decade trying to come back from those remarks. Anyhow, I've got a brief clip here, a couple of minutes long, of that first appearance he made on Bill Maher's show, back when, of course, I was watching Bill Maher.
8: Fuck you!
0: Where also on the panel that night was, what's his name, Larry Wilmore, is that it? I believe he had a show on Comedy Central for a short time, and apparently not at all enamored of Milo. Larry Wilmore at one point told him to go fuck off.
9: Forgot about it.
0: But of course, we're talking about this. First of all, because Milo is or was somewhat of a minor celeb in conservative circles. But more importantly, because it's always so sweet when karma backtracks and kicks shitheads like him in the head, which is what they've done by sending him back to the motherland. So do I take some joy out of his being spirited out of the country? Yes, of course. Mainly because I think he's a miserable prick. And as previously stated, a fucking hypocrite. Now, of course, as many likely have said, fuck you is not an argument. Indeed, it could be a very good way of ending one. Although maybe with some violence. But Milo, you will not be missed. With your misplaced loyalty to the Christian fundamental cases, to the fundamentalist fringe that very suddenly left you very religious. Which is one more reason why I'm going to join the chorus. Yeah, fuck you. This guy enriched himself by playing up to the right wing. Most of whom probably still fucking hate him because he's
4: gay.
0: I believe still rather fucking gay. And therefore just not their kind of people. Yes, Milo's back in the mother country, where the motherfucker belongs.
7: I just think it's sad because the same arguments that we use against gay people, treating them like aliens who just wanted to fuck anything that moved, and that's why we should avoid them at all costs.
8: No, I think there's a big difference.
7: Well, let me finish my thought, please. There's a difference without a distinction because it's using the same type of arguments. It's like when people try to compare gay and black. Yeah, they're not the same thing. No. We share an invisibility. You know, people didn't see us in society, and gay people hid out from society. Mm-hmm. Right. But there were a lot of the same issues that you have to deal with when you're marginalized. You can always find an extreme person that becomes the object of your attack to assign that to everybody. So if you say, well, that person is weird or they want to commit sexual assault, then everybody thinks all transgender people want to do is commit sexual assault.
9: Well, they aren't disproportionately involved in those kinds of crimes.
10: They're what?
9: Vastly disproportionately involved in sex crime.
7: Who is?
10: Gender people?
9: Yes!
7: Of based
9: course.
7: On what statistic?
9: That's not a controversial statistic.
7: And it is a controversial statistic.
9: And frankly, you know, you're saying, you know, you're suggesting these people are the victims of some kind of discrimination. Well, I'm saying to you, this is a psychiatric disorder.
7: This is what I said. The same argument we used against gay people. You should do your homework because...
9: Yeah, it was wrong then, it's right now. That's perfectly
7: reasonable. No. Homosexuality was called a disorder. It was a psychological disorder.
9: Maybe it is. I feel pretty disordered. And most gays have a long road to coming to terms with their sexuality. And
7: yeah, because
9: all of them end
7: because
9: up
7: of the
9: happy
7: way society
9: about it.
7: Treats
9: no,
7: them.
10: See, do you always have to fight with everybody?
9: We were having such a nice time, but you always invite such awful people on your show.
10: These are not...
9: They're so stupid. No, come on. You need to start inviting higher IQ guests, or this is going to be a disaster.
7: First of all, wait.
10: These are very high.
7: Wait, hold on, Bill. You can go fuck yourself, all right?
10: Yeah. Okay. Yeah. Look, this is the beginning of your career. People are only just starting to hate you.
9: I've got so many more years.
10: I'm just saying, you have the potential to morph. I mean, you remind me like of a young, gay, alive Christopher Hitchens. But you got to lose that kind of shit.
0: Well, Milo Yiannopoulos reminds me of Christopher Hitchens not at all. And besides... Milo became very religious, and Christopher Hitchens never was. Not to mention, so I will, I greatly respected Christopher Hitchens. Didn't always agree with him, particularly when he made his turn to the right after the events of non-you-know-when, when he pretty much hooked up with the neocons. Reminding me once again why I have pretty much no heroes.

0: Are you bothered by same-sex urges you're finding hard to resist? Unable to suppress your appetite for man-on-man action? Then you need Gayagra. Yes, Gayagra, the first FDA-approved medication that, unlike Viagra, works to prevent erections from occurring. Gayagra makes having erections damn near impossible, if not downright painful, if you're a gay man wanting to have gay sex. It goes right to work on the gay section of your brain, and not only suppresses those urges, but replaces them with heterosexual ones.
1: Ooh, look, Jason. Hot, sweaty, hunky men. Ooh, I'm getting moist.
2: Not me. I'm not hot at all.
1: How do you control those urges?
2: Silly boy, I use Gayagra.
1: Ooh, look, here they come. Oh, a sailor. I think something's standing at attention.
2: Not with me.
0: Gayagra can not only tame those urges, but eliminate them. Gayagra, it runs cock rings around similar medications. Yes, no more will you feel a need to bend for a friend once you use Gayagra.
1: Oh, I think I dropped the soap.
0: Get away from me, faggot.
1: Jason, you sound so different.
0: You bet I do, semen slurper. I've been taking Gayagra for a month. I don't want your kind anymore. I've been cured of that buggery bug, thanks to Gayagra.
1: But look, I'm smoothly shaven.
0: Get away from me, faggot. That's right. No more dick for me.
3: Because he uses Gayagra.
0: I'm hetero now, because I use Gayagra. That's the bottom line.
1: You used to be one heck of a bottom.
0: Why, you little fruitcake. Gayagra.
4: Another classic, question mark. 11LR and I did revive for you on the QWBCQ with news, views, comedy, and the best music anywhere. And by request, I'm going to play some Elvis for you, Patrick, because you

Yes, fucked around and found out FAFO gas. A dollar more a gallon than it was a month ago. FAFO gas has the new patented ingredient, patriotism. 5 years ago, when you paid higher gas prices, it was to subsidize drag queen story hour and forced elementary school transgender surgery. But now, paying more for FAFO gas proves that you're a true red-blooded American who supports our troops and pedophiles. Get yourself gassed today at

0: Sappho Gas for red, white, and blue-blooded Americans. And even if you're not an American, we'll take your fucking money. Another timeless classic, courtesy Rocky Mountain Mike. Wait a minute, that's $5.53 a gallon. Oh, hold on. No, that's now $6.75 a gallon. Will that be cash or... Whoa! Excuse me, make that $7.19 a gallon.
1: Why, this is highway robbery!
0: Interstate robbery is more like it. Seems your card's been declined.
1: What?
0: Wait, the new price per gallon is...

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3: 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And I said, "No, thank you. I want to be a good boy."

0: 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And now,
1: ladies and gentlemen, your attention please. Next Tuesday is Native American Night at the ballpark. Any American Indian attending the game will have all of his valuables confiscated and be escorted at gunpoint to a tiny section of the stadium where no one else wanted to sit anyway. Thank you.

0: next week on these frequently frequented links. Save the Boogeyman. We'll be here to entertain with great music. All right, and for some reason, it just ended just like that. Okay, well, it's a good thing it did, because we're about out of time for this edition of You Are the A Little Bit of Everything Radio Extravaganza. Thank you so very much for listening. Those of you that are emailed in, thank you, too. And 2 weeks is what it will be until you'll hear my voice again on Planet Radio WBCQ. Until then, as always, I remain John P. Lightning, wishing each and every one of you good health, good luck, and yeah, good night.
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2: 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Welcome back now. 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
2: 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I gotta go.
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0: Public Radio is a listener-supported public service program about communications around the world, above all shortwave, on this edition recorded August 27, 2026. Argentina, Australia, Canada, Colombia, Congo DR, Cuba, Germany, Iran, Korea North, Korea South, Malaysia, Mali, Myanmar, North America, Peru, Philippines, Russia, Slovenia, Somalia, Tajikistan, UK, USA, Vietnam, and the propagation outlook.
1: Standard disclaimer.
0: There is a pirate believed to be in Argentina called 8149, I suppose in Spanish, through saying, AD-149. Dan Robinson updates us on that. He says some observations regarding it. Remote sites have given good, excellent results, but not anymore. Those were Alba Corral in Buenos Aires and Santiago along with Mendoza in Argentina. On August 20th at 2339 UT, the one in Goiânia, Brazil, had AD-149 about S5. Things should improve as the DX season gets underway. All AD-149 carriers are often visible at a few North American SDRs. It's been hard to see any carrier on several South Americans, but were very reliable in the past. The operator continues to be very responsive to emails from North American DXers. Rodan says, I have not heard in some time his voice IDs, and have not seen slow scan TV IDs for this station. But she says it's on 6934.90. Coincidentally, we do have a report of this from Brazil, Lucio Tagovic on 6935. 8149, 19th of August at 2334 until off at 2345. Hot music, no announcements, but some pulsating noise interference, and it was weaker than usual. Australia, Ron Howard reports on the low-power Australian radio 4DX on 5055 with an extended schedule. He says it had been a while since I last checked on Al's station. So on August 24th, I was surprised that listening at night over the beach, I could see a signal on my Enlight 880. At 1350 UT, after his local sunrise, 1332, below threshold level audio, however, it's the latest I've ever noticed him on the air. When I got home from the beach, I checked the remote in Townsville, Queensland at 1434, and carried her station 4DX, the new ID I'd not heard before. Then Ron got an update from Nago Rito in Finland, who said on August 25th, it's still on after 1700 UT, and I could recognize only 16 being paid. Ron said, well done, outstanding reception. Furthermore, encouraging feedback from Brian Park in New Zealand on August 25th. He says in Northern New Zealand, it's 1833 UT and 4DX is providing probably the best signal I've heard to date. Although the value rose in tonight, since then just open carrier. Should be more transfer power, better antenna, or improved propagation. Finally, on Wednesday, August 26th, Ron says, I'm already hearing station 4DX on 5055. At midnight 45 UT of the other remote in Townsville, Queensland. Well, of course, that's almost noon in Eastern Australia, so it's a daytime signal then. Walt Salmonid in BC reminds us of the Canadian pirate, presumably from Canada, and against American interference, called Elbows Up Radio. On August 24th UT, he was hearing it on 6940 USB. First time that was signing off at 0349, but it was back on and running past 0500. DJ6BMJ forwards a story from Western Standard News on August 20th. Chorus Entertainment has confirmed another round of layoffs affecting its global news television operations and talk radio station, marking the latest workforce changes at the media company. It confirmed the cuts to broadcast dialogue on Wednesday. The latest changes affect positions at Global BC, Global National News, 640 in Toronto, and other talk radio operations. The latest cuts come roughly 1 month after another round of layoffs at Chorus that primarily affected global news operations in Alberta. It also announced in July that its global news morning programming in several prairie and eastern markets could be consolidated into a single regional edition, affecting markets including Winnipeg, Saskatoon, Regina, Toronto, Montreal, and Halifax. Columbia from BBC Monitoring via Mike Cooper. quarrels over cuts to community radio. Prominent left-wing opposition Senator Ivan Cepeda said he would file a lawsuit against right-wing President Amado de las Villas's recent decision to restrict funding for regional community radio stations, a scheme which had been created as part of a 2016 peace deal with leftist insurgents, according to the Colombian news site El País. The 2016 peace treaty between a previous government and the now mostly demobilized FARC contemplated state funding for 20 so-called peace broadcasting stations and regional community stations in conflict areas. Also from BBC Monitoring via Mike Cooper, rebel group bans coverage of activities of DR Congo government. The March 23rd movement, M23 rebels, widely believed to be backed by Rwanda, have ordered radio stations in Sud Kivu province in eastern DR Congo to stop reporting on the activities of the DR Congo government. Radio Havana, Cuba has been making some appearances again on shortwave. Tony Paddock, NBC, reports 6,000 kHz resurrected with somewhat improved audio, although marginal, better than earlier in the week. Care came up about 1059 UT, audio 14 seconds later, but no national anthem or woman giving frequencies. That was August 23rd, and on August 25th, Terry Kruger in Northwest Florida reports that was the first day after many weeks of silence that 11760 was heard in Spanish at 1615, but muffled audio with a wind rush transmitter, nothing then on 15140. I've noticed something very strange on Cuban frequencies, including those relaying China. 13650. August 24th at 2340, there were two chimes looping over and over at the rate of about 26 times per minute. Continued past midnight UT. Normally this would have been music fill only instead of Portuguese from CRI. Something wrong with the feed from Beijing, but same thing is happening with different audio on 5990. At the same time, August 24th at 2341, there were a few syllables of Chinese mixed with some music. Another loop repeating every 2 or 3 seconds. And yet again, August 27th at 0634 on 9790, some Chinese syllables in a loop repeating every 3 seconds. This is typically on the air much later than scheduled for the CIA relay to close at 0500. But it was the strongest signal on the band except for WMI on 9395. Also on the air occasionally, 15140 from RHC. I was hearing that August 25th at 1435 until it cut off at 1504. Terry Colgan of Texas Radio Shortwave has his schedule all planned out, not only for September but October via the stations in Germany. Here are the first broadcasts in this schedule. On Saturday, September 5th at 14 UT, on 6160 instead of World of Radio, it's Michael Straub, the music of Freddie Fender. And then at 18 UT on 2975 and 6160, a repeat of that. Sunday, September 6th at 12 on channel 292, 9670, more of that Freddie Fender show. And it's also repeated at 2300 on 9670, September 6th. Iran, the highest youngest in Greece, using remotes, says Iran TV International heard on two frequencies, Saturday, August 22nd, 15730 at 0847 and 17900 at 0957. These are via Bulgaria. Korea North, Ron Howard says National Unity Radio, broadcasting via Taiwan, seems to be off the air on Mondays. He was checking August 24th at the beach and was not hearing any signal around 1235 UT on 7340. Korea South, Joe Hannon in New Jersey notes that the English to Europe broadcast at 22 from KBS World Radio on 11810 has some cross-channel interference, even at the remote in Holland, from China's CNR-8 in Mongolia on the same frequency. This leads to a reply from Alan Holder on the Isle of Wight. He says, I have notified KBS about this collision many times over the past few years, and nothing is done about it. KBS never departs from their traditional frequencies. Even a 5 kHz change would improve matters. In fact, since a few months ago, I have stopped sending reports to them on this frequency. I have had enough. Interesting that you hear 11810 from Uchenta. The signal strength in the UK is never good and always with strong flutter fading. He says, I suggested to KBS that they move this transmission to the local morning hours in Europe, when propagation is more reliable. 15160 in Korean is heard quite well all year round, but again, no response from them. Lately, I've had no personal contact with anyone at the station, unlike in previous years. I'm not sure if my reports or emails are being read. I have been one of their tech monitors since 1998, but I cannot get anyone to write back and confirm whether I'm still on the list of monitors for this year. It's all very disheartening, says Alan Holder, G4ZBH on the Isle of Wight. Zaharias Langus in Greece seems to have a particular interest in Malaysia. He says, attention DXers, on August 31st, Malaysia celebrates Hari Merdeka, Independence Day, a prime opportunity to log rare broadcasts, patriotic audio, marching bands, and special live coverage straight from Kuala Lumpur. There will be a midnight countdown and fireworks August 30th at 16 UT. That's midnight Malaysian time. The official national parade and ceremony August 31st at midnight to 03 UT. Key stations and frequencies to target: Radio Classic, RTM Suara Malaysia, the voice of Malaysia, possibly active on some shortwave frequencies. Those, of course, are 11885 and 15295. 10 years ago in 2016, for the Independence Day, Rod Howard was hearing quite a bit of interesting Malaysian broadcasts on some of their former shortwave frequencies. Mali, as I've reported before, much of the time when I tune in after 0600 for Radio Mali on 5995, all I'm hearing is some broad noise of some sort, occupying almost 2990 to 6,000. However, on the 23rd of August at 0633, there was actually some high-life music, modulation from Mali on 5995. On August 24th, Manuel Menet in Spain reported hearing at 0605, the usual morning program, Oshadokok, the Crow and Rooster, vernacular comments, African songs, and IDs, some comments in French. This was also heard by Rodney Johnson in Minnesota on the 24th of August at 0618. But on August 26th at 0621, again I was hearing nothing but the rough noise instead of program modulation. Myanmar, Ron Howard enjoys listening to the Friday night live show from Myanmar Radio on 5985, since it's August 21st at 14:34 when it started. It's actually a live audio feed of a television show, which can be matched but file a sync to online streaming. It was the Sing in the Rain program, with songs by Burmese singers, but many of the songs were in English and familiar, such as Singing in the Rain, Spanish Eyes, and Kentucky Rain, with the natural beauty of the rainy season. North America, Walt Solomon at NBC says on August 27th, it's been several weeks at least since I've heard YHWH, that's the Antichrist Pirate, on 7475. Has anyone else been hearing him? It's not uncommon for him to be absent for a while before invariably returning, but will he return this time? Who knows? Keep an ear on 7475, usually the most active hours around 0300 UT. Upon Asubamar State Beach near Monterey, California, Ron Howard reports an NID in Spanish on 4757. August 21st at 10:30 until off at 10:45. We wonder if this could be Radio Juan Pablo's mute in Peru. I didn't think the frequency varied so much. IB has it listed on 4752. And so does Alki, but it is not in the WRTH. Via Internet, International Vacuum, AM, FMN Shortwave, World of Radio 2362. 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Philippines, Jones Jacob quoted this bad news from the FB page of the National Association of Shortwave Broadcasters. FEBC Shortwave Philippines to close, planning to close in Boracay and Iba sites in March 2027. They have six Continental Model 4118F transmitters, not exactly the same models, which will be for sale. He says these have been well maintained, are in great condition. This is from David Creel, CPBE broadcast engineer of FEBC, but he's based in Cambodia. This has led to further reaction and speculation in the world of radio IO group. Stephen Luce in Houston says, have to wonder about the future of Reach Beyond Australia, KSDA, as well as the remaining TWR leased broadcast to Asia. Could this give them a further nudge out the door? Ralph Perry says, awful news, and the drumbeat of departing shortwave broadcast stations continues. Dave Havoc of Pop Shop Radio says, this is why so many of the listeners to my show thank me for being on the air and keeping shortwave alive. They tell me how grateful they are for my humble contribution. In many ways, the future belongs to hobby broadcasters such as myself. In my humble opinion, this is just another example of broadcasters being enticed by the shiny, shiny toys of digital and the internet and failing to see the incredible potential that shortwave has. The argument made is one of no one listens to shortwave anymore. Well, duh, you take away programming, leaving nothing to listen to, and yes, no one will listen to anymore, because all there is static. However, Caroline Ford replies, their website and Facebook page makes it look like they are replacing the transmitters, not closing the station, though it might be a move to medium wave. Stephen Luce replies again, I would think that FEBC services on other platforms would continue. This announcement seems to specifically deal with shortwave output. Goodrich says it could be the other way around, TWR being first telling that they do not want to continue their transmissions, prompting the closure decision on FEBC's side. And if not, should TWR want to continue its affected transmissions, they will no longer get them from Evangelical Brothers, but plainly as technical service for dollars. This could make a significant difference. And Kaiser continues, in fact, EVA was a medium-wave facility as well, in this case for international coverage with a complex antenna system and a 250-kilowatt transmitter. They added shortwave there only because the Boracay antenna field could not be further expanded. Right now, I have not the details at hand when and why they closed the EVA medium-wave outlet, which was called DWRF. Walt Somni replies, 702 did in fact have an international presence, and he has a recording of DZAS recorded earlier this year, 50 kilowatts, from Massett, B.C., where he picked them up, that is. This item from Rusty X, attributed to TASS. Russia conducted the first ever radio broadcast from the stratosphere over the North Pole. Dateline Moscow, August 20th. Hosting provider RUVDS conducted the first FM radio broadcast for receivers in the ultra-shortwave range from the stratosphere over the North Pole, reported by the Hosting Services Press Service. The hosting provider, RUVDS, conducted an experiment launching stratospheric platforms in the high Arctic. One of the launches marked the first ever instance in FM radio broadcasting from the stratosphere in the range of consumer VHF receivers. No, the frequency is never given. The project was implemented jointly with the company Stratonautica, Murmansk Arctic University, the state corporation of Rosatom, and Mayak Radio. The statement reads, the first launch of a stratospheric platform to an altitude of over 30 kilometers took place directly over the North Pole. The platform equipped with a specialized transmitter broadcasting the publicly accessible FM band. Furthermore, the North Pole region is free of industrial interference and regulatory restrictions on broadcasting in the civilian band, making it an ideal testing ground as RUVDS emphasized. Slovenia and NAM. Medium wave detectors in Europe were excited about an open frequency, at least temporarily. Radio Kapodistria in Slovenia would not be on the air 21 August, says Christoph Ratzer in Austria via Eden's medium wave info. So it would be possible to hear South Korea or Swaziland on 1170 without interference. Then Alan Pennington in the British DS Club found more info about this from the Radio Kapodistria's website. It was damaged by bad weather on August 21st. The technical team working to restore operation as soon as possible. It will most likely resume in mid-September. While Alan Pennington managed to hear WWVA in West Virginia on 1170 at 0400. Besides these, Steve Hood in the medium wave circle also heard HCRV2 in Ecuador on 1170 at 2350. But in ADX, Christoph Rotzer reported that Radio Kapodistria was already back on the air by August 26th. Somalia Nan, Om Kangushu reports, Radio Ergo, ERGO, or IRIN radio in Somali, via the UAE relay site, between 0329 and 0357 UT, August 21st, but way off frequency, 11875.117. Mike Cooper forwards a story from HamirInside.org. Radio Ozori's Dushanbe office ceases operations. The office of the Tajik Service of RFERL, known as Radio Ozori, has ceased operations in Dushanbe. According to these sources, August 19th was the final day of operations in the country. Permanent staff members from the closed office will have the opportunity to continue working with Radio Ozori on a freelance basis. However, the Tajik service itself is not shutting down. Journalists based at RFERL HQ in Prague will continue to produce content. No info regarding potential changes in the scope or format of coverage concerning events inside Tajikistan. The story goes on to suggest that this may have been due to financial difficulties at RFERL. Mike reports a story from The Telegraph, August 23rd. I saw the BBC in its glory days. It's no wonder our pride in it has plummeted. It's by David L. Stein. Pride in BBC has seemingly vanished. According to a survey by the think tank Demos, 15 years ago BBC's net pride score, the proportion of public expressing pride in the BBC, minus those who did not, was an impressive plus 48%. Now Demos reports that figure is minus 11%. On a level with politicians. When the BBC complains that fewer than 80% of households pay the license fee, or 76%, despite well over 90% of the population having a legal obligation to do so, it should look closely at a survey like this and be less puzzled. And these must surely ring alarm bells. BBC needs to raise its game, rediscover its core creativity, restore its editorial integrity, and learn how to deliver real value for money to its customers. Only then will it start to regain viewer confidence and climb back up the pride table. Failure to do so will inevitably result in an even weaker future. You may have gathered this seems to be mainly about television rather than radio, let alone the World Service, let us hope. As I mentioned earlier, Radio Vaticano may be acting at times on 15140, at least for the carrier, as I was hearing around 22 UT on August 24th. However, the next day, August 25th at 2200, Voice of America was signing on in Korea. That would be the Philippine site for a 7-hour broadcast Monday through Friday. Rhonda Johnson forwarded the long story from pen.org, August 14th by Julia Goldberg. Longtime VOA journalist sues Trump administration for twisting broadcaster into government mouthpiece. The lawsuit is by Barry Newhouse, who for years oversaw day-to-day English language news operations at VOA. He and America filed the lawsuit Newhouse versus USAGM in March alongside four veteran VOA journalists. Barry Newhouse, until recently acting director of VOA's Central News Division, Ayesha Tanzin, director of VOA's South and Central Asia Division, Dong Rik Lee, chief of VOA's Korean service, and Xenia Turkova, a contract journalist for VOA's Russian service. Reporter Sans Frontières and its U.S. affiliate Reporters Without Borders also joined the lawsuit, which, according to it, the government hollowed out VOA, forcing it to go dark for the first time in 83 years, and it began attempting to convert the network into a propaganda outlet. On the new August 21st edition of Alan and Angela Worldwide on WBCQ, Alan mentioned that 9330 should be back on the air soon, and also that 3265 transmitter will eventually become a time signal station as a public service, compensating for the destruction of CHU, but also for propagation research. WBCQ is cooperating with the Time Nuts group and with the Ham Sai group. While trying to hear Indonesia, Ron Howard again found a relay of WRMI, presumably by someone with an amateur transmitter, on 7289.66 variable, August 21st between 09:50 and 10:24. It was relay of RTE Ireland at that time, after 10 at the Supreme Master TV. Early around 08:20, he found that RRI Nigeria Indonesia was already off the air at 7289.9. And of course he also heard World of Radio during that unauthorized relay one time. 7505 WRNO is unpredictably on the air late into the night sometimes, but not always. But a lot of the time it's dead air. This was the case August 20th at 06:45, August 22nd at 06:58, and August 24th as early as 04:51 it was dead air. However, on August 23rd at 06:17 they were all night with JC stuff modulating. Available between 02 and 12 UT, the WWCR-4 transmitter is scheduled on 5890, only between 02 and 04 UT Tuesday through Saturday. Nevertheless, it was on the air with a very strong signal August 27th at 06:43, dead air, but it was doing a mixing product with 5935, also very strong, yes, producing that leapfrog mixing product on 5980. It also had PMS modulation like 5935, all with that high-pitched squeal they also self-imposed. From the Vietnam News Agency via Mike Cooper, the delegation from the Voice of Vietnam has visited the IBC in Sydney to discuss media cooperation in a digital age. The propagation outlet from SWPC issued August 24th. ANKNC is peaking at only 10 and 3 on August 28th, 15 and 3 on September 13th. Otherwise, mostly 5 and 2 or 8 and 3 through September 19th. Solar Flux descending from 120 August 28th to 90 by September 5th and 6th, and back up to 115 by September 16th. For much more info, consult our website, worldofradio.com. 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

0: 36 years old and have had dysentery since 1955. It has been diagnosed once as being amoebic dysentery. It recurs frequently after indiscretion in diet. After an evacuation, there is a weakness, more so in the legs, as one may feel after a long journey, but in that case, of course, the legs feel stiff, while in my case, besides a sense of tiredness, the legs feel loosened, resulting in depression throughout the body. It disappears after an hour or so, or more quickly if any work involving physical strain is undertaken. I also suffer from ringworms.
1: Oh, that's terrible.
0: However, I do have a wonderful, wonderful, in this Illustrated Weekly of India, there is just a lovely limerick. These was an old lady of Herm, who tied bows on the tail of a worm. She said, "You look festive. You'll wriggle them off if you squirm."
2: That sounds a lot better in Hindi.
0: Yes, I imagine so. There's something
3: in Hindi,
0: wrong
3: that's when you hide it and never tell it at all.
4: Also, I got, as part of my membership in the World Press Association club, the Borneo Bulletin of March 14th, 1970 in the
3: very
4: mail.
3: Very rare one, you know.
4: Just like to read you one of the
3: Borneo's
4: interesting articles in the Borneo Bulletin here. Fat ducks stolen. Sibu. Madam Lee C. Moi of Pedai Lane off Nanang Road found 6 ducks stolen while she went to feed them on the morning of March 5th. Each duck was fat and over 6 pounds in weight, she said. 3 small ones were left in the hut. It's the sort of thing that's going on in Borneo.
5: You mean that you can't take your fat ducks to Borneo if you happen to be a fat duck star, for example, and expect any kind of privacy?
4: Oh, no.
6: Not at all.
5: Forget it.
7: In camouflaging a very large bust, the neckline of the frock is extremely important. A high neck should be avoided as it exposes and emphasizes the opulent contours of the bust. A V-neck, on the other hand, is excellent as it cuts both breadth and roundness. Slip-on sweaters are NG, but you can wear a cardigan if you do not button it. Gracefully cut revers of moderate size.
5: George, please, would you go on?
7: The woman with an undeveloped bust should, in the main, adopt tactics opposite to those just described. However, for her as well, the high neckline is out, since it does nothing.
0: We'll use the other take, George.
5: George, let's try that again. Try this one with the flag flying over the low neckline.
8: Instrumental. Somebody who closes her letter, "Yours in Christ," followed by a signature that appears to be Urdu, but on closer examination is Catherine Chang, written backwards. Once at least 4 girls, aged 16 to 19, to help her to form an instrumental pop group. Non-players will be considered if they are willing to be taught. The address is The Heatles, Box 72, Kuala Belait, Brunei, Borneo.
9: Borneo!
0: He had shown her his etchings and poured her another martini. "Tell me," he said, "do you object to making love?"
10: "That's something I've never done."
0: "Never made love?"
10: "How silly can you be?"
0: "I wish I had enough money to buy an elephant."
5: "Why do you want an elephant?"
0: "I don't. I just wish I had the money."
7: The breasts are supported on the feminine body by various muscles and ligaments. Some of these muscles reach upward and fasten on the collarbone. Others fan outward to the chest. The health and elasticity of these supporting muscles, Tonto, has much to do with the shape and firmness of the breasts. Yes, Tonto, the manner in which you exercise and the skill with which you select your bra will determine the health and elasticity of these supporting muscles, assuming the tissues are not already destroyed beyond repair. Yes, Tonto, breasts reach their normal state of development after puberty.
0: You never talk about breasts before.
11: What suddenly happened in your head?
7: What was in that cigarette? Wait a minute.
0: Your period of stresses and strain will come to an end, and you will be able to enter social and group activities confidently.
12: Take a bite of this silver bullet.
11: When I catch a pin.
7: Your breasts are definitely tied with your general physical health and makeup.
10: My breasts are tied!
7: Your weight, your height, your type of contour, etc.
13: Buying a flask.
6: what this article is.
9: Yes, Tonto, I've known breathtakingly beautiful women who use dime store face powders and lip rouges. Not because they can't afford to spend 10 or 100 times as much, but because they found their shades that are best suited to them.
13: Try these shades on, Tonto, and then I think we can get out of this box canyon.
8: A policeman walking at dusk beside the Tatau River. 4th Division saw a movement in the bushes.
9: Look out for that orchestra.
8: Took a shot, searched in vain for inquiry, and went home. Next day, the Twi Ruma of a nearby longhouse reported the loss of a cow. When the police went to investigate, a cow, enraged by a bullet in an eye, charged them without warning. The man who had put it there fired again and killed it. He paid compensation to the Twi Ruma, took the carcass and sold the meat. He made a profit on it, too.
9: Well, you know, Tonto, it stands to reason that a brassiere made of sturdier material will give better figure control than one made of more fragile stuff.
14: Right on!
9: The American flag flies high tonight over the breasts of American womanhood! Oh.
15: The Nava is coming to Southern California. This is Remington Noble aboard the flagship of a great Viking armada sailing for Southern California. Mighty Norsemen strain at their oars, muscles rippling beneath their fierce, horned helmets, proudly transporting the first

0: Hey, wonderful, wonderful to be with you again.
1: What?
2: I have earlier referred to Charles Chester during the rubber slump when I was on leave and Charles was working as a hall porter.
3: I had terrible dysentery coupled with my own slump, you know.
1: Before you sit down in there, would you help me port this hall over here?
2: He said he had 2 days leave to spend with me and would like to have some tennis, a game I did not like. Because my dysentery.
3: Quite so.
2: But I agreed.
3: Slumping is very bad for your tennis, right?
4: Over the hump in the
2: as he bought his flannels and a racket, and I said I would come to watch him play. After he had a game or two and flirted with some of the girls, we returned to my furnished house at Bourne End. On the way home, I decided to buy some of my favorite Chopin records and a Victor Sylvester. We entered a music shop. The manager was standing talking to some earnest young men in spectacles with long hair. No doubt musicians, but there was a young lady who smilingly came over to service. I explained my requirements, and she went to a large cupboard, picked the dance record out of the top drawer, then bent down to the bottom drawer for the Chopin's. She's wearing a very tight skirt, emphasized a rather large but shapely bottom. Charles just could not resist the temptation to give her a tap on the bottom. However, he tapped a bit harder with his racket than he meant to, and she toppled forward and bumped her head. Chester, like lightning, slipped out of the door in his sneakers, noiselessly and unseen. The girl with a red face and disheveled hair got up, turned round, and before I could move, slapped me on the face as hard as she could and called me every nasty name she could think of. In fact, losing control of herself.
1: You piece of cheese!
4: you non-traditional musician!
2: The manager turned at me and said, "How dare you?" before turning to the young lady, wringing his hands and repeating, "Miss Wilson! Miss Wilson!" I made a beeline for the door, leaving my Chopins on the floor.
4: Oh, wonderful. That's from the Borneo Bulletin?
2: That's called As I Recall in the Borneo Bulletin.
5: Well, you know, Tonto, no other organ of the female anatomy can be so easily injured.
4: Who is that man?
5: Such injuries may often turn out to be permanent. If you wish to massage your breasts, Sheriff, do it gently and slowly. Avoid vigorous and too frequent use of this practice. Should you wish to massage, do so at night, and for no more than a period of 10 minutes. Always rub around and around and up. Never should you push your breasts down or flatten them. To do so might very easily weaken the muscles supporting them and tend to stretch the tissue.
6: 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I'm your host and producer, Dan Roberts. 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In today's edition, you'll hear reports from France 24, NHK World Radio Japan, and Radio Havana, Cuba. We will begin with France 24. A devastating mudslide and floods moved through Nepal and Tibet regions, destroying many villages and killing hundreds. Many countries have sent aid and rescue teams. Leila Jacinto talks about the geology of the region and the melting glaciers that triggered the events. Glaciers are melting at record levels around the planet, largely as a result of climate warming. Parts of Central America are experiencing extreme drought, exacerbated by changing weather patterns brought on by an unusual El Niño. Noga Tarnopolsky talks about how the upcoming Israeli elections are influencing extremist settler attacks in the occupied West Bank. Also, the Israeli Minister of National Security, Ben-Gvir, called for the wanton killing of 30 to 40 Palestinians each night in Gaza to raise the level of terror and keep Netanyahu in power. France 24.
7: After a mudslide that swept away in

0: entire villages, relief drops by helicopters in remote areas, and intermittent rain, which is falling on rescue teams in Tibet and Nepal, searching for survivors from Wednesday's catastrophic mudslide. The official death toll now stands at 362, with more than 1,400 missing, many of them foreign nationals, in an area coveted both as a tourist destination for mountaineers and a Hindu pilgrimage route. Yuka Royer has more.
1: Among the first to dispatch a disaster response team was South Korea. The country is also sending $1 million in humanitarian assistance through international organizations.
2: We will do our utmost to ensure swift, safe search and rescue operations for our nationals in Nepal.
1: Their mission is not just to help Nepal deal with the crisis, but to find their own citizens. Hundreds of foreign nationals from over 30 countries are among the missing, as the disaster hit areas popular with mountaineering tourists and pilgrims. China immediately deployed its military on the Tibetan side of the border and says it's also coordinating emergency supplies and cash assistance to Nepal. Nepal's southern neighbour India has sent nearly 50 tons of aid in two batches, including temporary shelters, blankets and medicines. The European Union has activated its Copernicus satellite system to help map the affected areas and says it's ready to provide further assistance. Britain's Prime Minister said his government was ready to dispatch first responders, along with £5 million in cash aid. Distributing aid will be challenging due to the Himalayas' rugged mountainous terrain, and authorities are warning of a possible second wave of floods as a lake formed at the disaster site by a blocked river is at risk of bursting.
3: About all of this with Lila Jacinto, who joins me on the set. Lila, there was some initial confusion over what exactly could have triggered this deadly flash flood. Just tell us a bit more about what we know and what it means.
4: Well, I mean, the confusion was on Wednesdays, shortly after 8:30 local time, the USGS, the US Geological Survey, recorded a seismic event of 5.2 magnitude, and an earthquake was assumed. But now it appears that what triggered this flash flood was a glacial collapse, right? So the initial difficulty in finding what triggered this underscores some basic underlying issues, right? One is terrain, right? We are looking at the Himalayas. These are the world's tallest mountains. You know, these mountain ranges happened because of a continental collision between the Eurasian plain and the Indian subcontinent. So these mountains are gigantic, and it's a geological battleground. So there are tectonic plains. It's an earthquake zone. You know, Nepal has seen disasters, earthquake disasters in 2015, for instance, more than 8,000 people were killed. So, you know, an earthquake was a likely assumption. Then the fact that this was a flash flood, and this is currently the monsoon season in Nepal. But what baffled local scientists was, like, this year, the monsoons have not been very heavy. So now it appears that what caused this was a glacial collapse of, get this, 5,200 meters. Now, when we're talking about glacial collapse, this is a very serious issue, and this is something that we have been talking about for decades, right? The Himalayas, the Karakoram, the Hindu Kush, these are a whole host of mountain ranges, and they stretch from Bhutan in the east right up to Pakistan in the west. And, you know, and these are the border regions of Nepal, Tibet, China, India. This entire range has around 40,000 glaciers, okay? What is very poor in this area is glacial monitoring. If you compare the glacial monitoring in these range compared to the Alps, there are just a few dozen glaciers that are being constantly monitored. Once these glaciers collapse, and this has accelerated, scientists have been telling us that this has been accelerating, because once they collapse, it is way too late. You know, the gradient of this terrain is so steep. You are talking about this mass of debris and floods falling thousands of meters. Once that happens, it's too late for downhill communities, and which is why, you know, long-term monitoring of these glaciers need to be stepped up. As we know, you know, this is very difficult terrain for humanitarian assistance to reach. What will primarily happen, and we've already seen this, is immediately it's the armed forces of the countries that get triggered. You know, so the Nepalese army, China's PLA, and even the Indian armed forces immediately, you know, they have the wherewithal and the know-how to handle this sort of terrain because roads have been blocked, river valleys flooded. And of course, you know, international NGOs have a certain expertise in delivering humanitarian aid. It's very difficult. And, you know, the recovery mission is going to be very hard. But then there are also the underlying issues, you know, and the underlying issues is the question of economic development in these regions, you know. So these are regions that are, they're mountainous, but they're not that remote. Okay, these are river valleys that are at the crux of all the trading. You know, Nepal relies on a lot of cross-border trade with China, and they all pass through these river valleys. Now, what governments and administrations have to do is manage economic development with, in a very geologically sensitive zone. And there's been a lot of infrastructure development and push of population in this region. So what we have to really look at now, in addition to providing humanitarian assistance, rebuilding community lives, is also take a look at where are the emphasis of economic development. You know, there are a lot of hydroelectric projects. These are big projects. And there needs to be a careful examination of the priorities for this. You know, it's called the roof of the world. It's not for nothing.
3: Leela, thank you.
1: In Honduras, 80% of the country is under an alert for drought, a situation that's exacerbated by the El Niño weather phenomenon. Residents of the capital have been forced to stockpile water, and a well is being dug in this historic neighborhood.
5: The situation is really worrying, and we know that, in this case, the problem stems from a lack of rainfall.
1: A rainfall deficit is one of the consequences of El Niño. The weather phenomenon occurs every 2 to 7 years. It's caused by a change in the intensity and direction of winds in the Pacific. Usually, warm waters are pushed westward by the trade winds towards Asia. During El Niño episodes, these winds weaken, causing heat to be released into the atmosphere and changing weather patterns around Central and South America. In El Salvador, this lagoon has completely dried up. The government has issued a maximum drought alert, as has Panama, which has also declared a state of emergency. It's affecting shipping traffic in the Panama Canal. The number of crossings has been reduced, measures that are usually taken much later in the season.
6: This is a different El Niño event, characterized by an unusually early onset, and it could last much longer than previous phenomena. Consequently, the measures needed to get through Panama's dry season must be taken much earlier.
1: According to climate scientists, this year's El Niño is expected to be the most intense ever recorded.
7: Joining me now from Jerusalem is 524's Noga Tanaposki. Noga, just briefly, in regards to the Israeli elections, which are going to be happening in October, what is happening in regards to the settlements in general?
8: What's happening is that the settlers, the settler movement, and the most extreme parts among them have really gained both currency and power through a number of Netanyahu top ministers who are themselves settlers or who are settler activists. So what we're seeing in this electoral campaign, which is really remarkable, is to what extent this small minority of very extremist settlers with the most radical far-right views, to what an extent these people who do represent a small minority have become the center of the electoral campaign. I want to point out that the minister we now see on the screen, another one of these group, Itamar Ben-Gvir, 2 or 3 days ago called for the wanton killing of 30 to 40 Palestinians at night in Gaza for no reason except to terrorize them and to kill them. The prime minister of Israel, who has the power to fire any of these ministers, to condemn them, or to halt any of these processes, including handing out of arms to violent settlers in the West Bank, the Israeli prime minister is going along for the ride. He is on board with these efforts, and he has not even condemned Itamar Ben-Gvir's call for murder, flat out murder. So we're in a situation in which extremism, radical extremism, has taken over the electoral campaign, and that is causing a lot of fears among the general Israeli population and also among the officials, for example, from the Central Election Committee, who really feel pressure to try and secure these elections in one way or another.
7: Noga Tanaposky reporting there from Jerusalem. Thank you.
9: Those reports are from France 24. France 24 may be easily found at their website, france24.com, as well as a YouTube channel called France 24 English, and most podcast sites, as is the shortwave report. On to NHK World Radio Japan. The Japanese government says it supports International Criminal Court President Tomoko Akane after the U.S. announced sanctions against her. A group of parliamentarians condemned the move by Donald Trump. The United Nations and the International Red Cross are urging countries to regulate lethal autonomous AI weapon systems. Parts of Japan have been experiencing extreme heat. China and other countries expressed displeasure after the U.S. said it would ratchet up its sanctions on anyone doing business with Iran. NHK Japan.
10: The Japanese government says it will provide necessary support to International Criminal Court President Akane Tomoko after the U.S. announced sanctions against her. Washington announced the sanctions last week, accusing the court of maliciously abusing its authority. Akane is a Japanese judge who has led the organization since 2024. Japan's Chief Cabinet Secretary Kihara Minoru said the country has consistently supported the ICC. He said the court punishes the most serious crimes of concern to the international community and upholds the rule of law.
11: The Japanese government has been in close communication with ICC President Akane. We plan to continue to communicate with each other and provide necessary support.
10: When asked about the possibility of Akane losing access to financial services in Japan, Kihara said that the government is monitoring the situation. He said he would not speculate on the impact of the sanctions. Meanwhile, a cross-party group of Japanese lawmakers is speaking out against those sanctions. The Nonpartisan Parliamentary Association for Reconsidering Human Rights Diplomacy issued a statement on Monday. It says the group condemns the U.S. move in the strongest terms.
12: Being silent in the face of criticism of the rule of law would mean that Japan will not be able to fulfill its responsibility as a country advocating the rule of law.
10: The statement says the Japanese government should file a clear protest against the sanctions and call on the U.S. to immediately withdraw the measure. The United Nations and the International Committee of the Red Cross are urging countries to regulate lethal AI autonomous weapons systems.
13: We are now dangerously close to crossing a moral red line, the autonomous targeting of humans by machines.
10: Fully autonomous AI-guided weapons are raising ethical concerns as they select and attack targets without human involvement. There are reports that AI weapons could have already been used in battle, such as between Russia and Ukraine. The UN and the ICRC want a legally binding document with clear controls and prohibitions on their use.
14: What we are seeing is increasingly sophisticated weapons being used at ever greater speed and scale.
10: He expressed hope that negotiations will move forward at a November conference on arms control in Geneva, Switzerland.
15: Parts of Japan experienced yet another day of dangerous heat on Wednesday. The high topped 40 degrees Celsius in Fukuoka Prefecture. The temperature at Fukuoka Airport was 40.4 degrees, while Daizaifu City saw a high of 40.3. Several other places in southwestern Japan recorded temperatures above 39 degrees. The extreme heat hit parts of Kumamoto Prefecture, still recovering from a powerful earthquake that struck in late July. The daytime high was 39.2 degrees in Yatsushiro City and 38.9 in Kumamoto City.
10: Beijing has voiced its displeasure with the United States after Washington said it would ratchet up its sanctions on anyone doing business with Iran. China is one of Iran's major trading partners. Its foreign ministry spokesperson says there's no legal basis for the sanctions and that it's provoking a sharp reaction from Chinese officials.
16: China's cooperation with Iran is conducted within the framework of international law and should not be interfered with or disrupted.
0: Today,
10: China's reaction comes on the heels of U.S. Treasury Secretary Scott Bessent's announcement. He said the U.S. will unleash an economic onslaught against Iran's financial connections around the globe. And he warned that countries violating the sanctions could be shut out of the dollar-based economic system. Efforts are still underway to find a diplomatic solution to the U.S.-Iran conflict. The Pakistani army says its chief, Asim Munir, visited Iran. The key mediator met with top Iranian officials, including Mohsen Rezaei from the Supreme National Security Council. The military says they discussed ways to keep tensions from escalating and end the fighting altogether. They also talked about the Strait of Hormuz. Pakistan's interior minister joined the visit. He says significant progress was made and that the meeting ended on a positive note, hinting that the diplomatic push is ongoing.
9: Those reports are from NHK World Radio Japan on shortwave. They're heard at 10 p.m. at 11735 or on the web at www.nhk.or.jp. NHK may be more easily found at most podcast sites like Amazon, Apple, you name it. If you have questions or comments about the shortwave report or could help support this show, like listeners in upstate New York and West Virginia did this week, my PayPal contact information is available at my website, outfarpress.com, or by writing to Dan Roberts at P.O. Box 1162, Willits, California, 95490. I'm truly grateful for the donations. They're essential for the weekly production and website fees for the show, which I supply freely to way more than 100 radio stations around the world. And if you're listening on a public radio station, please support them as well. We will conclude with Radio Havana, Cuba. Cuban Foreign Minister Bruno Rodriguez condemned the new one-year extension of the U.S. blockade on the island. More than 7,000 cargo containers with international aid remain stranded in Caribbean ports in fear of U.S. sanctions. The Pentagon announced that it has renewed its strikes on boats in the Eastern Pacific and Caribbean, allegedly transporting drugs to the U.S. At least 223 people have been killed in the bombings. And the U.S. Drug Enforcement Agency says that the killings have had no effect on the supplies of cocaine in the United States. The United Nations, Canada, and Australia said it was shameful that Israel will not investigate the killing of a convoy from the World Food Kitchen in Gaza. 186 aid workers were killed last year in Gaza. While the U.S. is actively deporting permitted Haitians to the island, scores of civilians are being killed by gangs. Radio Havana, Cuba.
17: Cuban Foreign Minister Bruno Rodriguez on yesterday, condemned the one-year extension of the economic, commercial, and financial blockade imposed by the United States on the island. On social media, Bruno Rodriguez described the blockade as a genocidal policy that has been maintained against our people for more than six decades and emphasized that Cuba is not a threat, but the blockade is. Rodriguez said, the renewal of the so-called Trading with the Enemy Act until September next year, 2027, is not a minor administration act, but rather confirmation that Washington persists in its aim to suffocate an entire nation. The top Cuban diplomat also noted that the extension comes at the most brutal moment of the U.S. offensive against Cuba in recent years. Cuba's deputy permanent representative to the United Nations, Ambassador Dailinis Moreno Guerra, announced the blockade for hindering basic services, including health care, with serious consequences for the Cuban people. Moreno Guerra warned that more than 34,000 pregnant women are unable to receive prenatal ultrasounds, while the infant mortality rate has doubled and currently exceeds 9.8 for every 1,000 live births. The decline in key social and health indicators, she said, confirms that the blockade exists, and it is killing us. She also described the impact of the blockade on international cooperation. More than 7,000 containers, including donations from the United Nations agencies, remain stranded in Caribbean ports, while another 170 containers of essential goods have already now arrived in Cuba, but have not been delivered to the recipients due to the shortage of fuel. The U.S. Pentagon, the War Department, says it has renewed strikes on boats in the Eastern Pacific and the Caribbean after a two-month pause. Early this week, on Monday, the U.S. Southern Command said that two people were killed after it carried out a lethal kinetic strike on a low-profile vessel operating along established narco-trafficking routes in the Pacific. Once again, the Pentagon provided absolutely no evidence that the boat was carrying drugs, because there is no evidence. Since President Trump, Donald Trump, launched a boat bombing campaign earlier in 2025, about a year ago in September, Southcom says it's killed at least 223 people. Amnesty International, along with other international agencies, have condemned these strikes as extrajudicial killings, a form of murder, saying they amount to crimes under international law. Boasts about the effectiveness of the boat strikes in combating drug trade come less than a month after a leaked Drug Enforcement Administration, DEA, analysis revealed that the boat bombing campaign has not reduced the amount of cocaine entering the country by a single bit, as drug cartels have found alternate methods of shipping their products into the United States. Nicholas Grossman, professor of international relations at the University of Illinois in Chicago, described the boat strike campaign as murderous and illegal, adding that its victims are not terrorists and they may not even be drug traffickers at all. Investigative journalist Camila Lourdes Garlasa said that there is no proof that any of the victims on the boat strikes were involved in the drug trade. Israel's decision not to launch a criminal investigation into an attack on a central kitchen convoy in Gaza is shameful, according to the United Nations and Canada and Australia. The 2024 attack on the World Central Kitchen convoy killed at least 7 humanitarian workers. The announcement by the Israeli government that they would pursue criminal investigations into other strikes, but not the central kitchen, is without further explanation and is shameful. The investigation into the strike on World Humanitarian Day was particularly egregious. This decision is both too little and too late. The victims of this incident and their families deserve justice and accountability, and we will continue to seek answers on their behalf. Gaza has become a particularly deadly place for aid workers. In 2025, last year, Israeli attacks on the Strip accounted for more than half of all deaths of humanitarian workers globally, 186 killed during the year last year. The United Nations also says that Israel's failure to investigate its attacks has riled even countries close considered staunch supporters. In Haiti, a heavily armed gang killed dozens of people overnight in a raid on Kenskoff, a farming community near Haiti's capital of Port-au-Prince. The United Nations reports that at least 47 people were killed, 22 more were wounded, with homes set ablaze, prompting outrage from survivors over the Haitian government's failure to protect them from repeatedly deadly attacks from gangs. One local resident said, "We live in humiliation. The government has done nothing for us. The blood of our people does not stop flowing in Kenskoff. The Prime Minister has to say something to the people in Kenskoff now. We cannot take this anymore." The UN Human Rights Agency reports that hundreds of criminal groups in Haiti have killed over 16,000 people since early 2022. That's compounded on an existing humanitarian crisis in which nearly 6.5 million Haitians require assistance and nearly 1.5 million are internally displaced. Despite that, the United States last week announced twice weekly deportation flights to Haiti after a U.S. Supreme Court ruling allowed the Trump administration to end temporary protected status for an estimated 350,000 Haitians.
9: Those reports were from Radio Havana, Cuba. 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The Shortwave Report, which is now in its 31st year of production, remains free to rebroadcast upon notification. 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I'm your host and producer, Dan Roberts. 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

0: time, you must recall, Rocky Bullwinkle and the ruby yacht of Omar Khayyam were smuggled out of the country aboard the SS Plankton. Oh, yes, the mastermind behind this daring plan was the Grand Vizier, or Guy Vizier, as he is now known.
1: Boy, what I wouldn't give just to hear a chorus of Kashmiri love song.
0: During a vocal rendition of Prisoner of Love, Rocky hacks out their way to freedom.
1: Hey, what's coming off in the reed section?
2: Our fetters, that's what.
0: The Grand Vizier and his soldiers gave chase, but the one place they neglected to search was a lifeboat on sea deck.
3: I think we're safe.
2: I think you're right.
0: They were both wrong, for the SS Plankton was up to its plimsoll line in cargo, and something had to be tossed overboard.
4: What'll it be, passengers or lifeboat? Passengers!
0: Well, we couldn't get away with it on a kid's show, so it was the lifeboat they jettisoned. The one occupied by Rocky and Bullwinkle.
2: No thanks, Rock. I'm not thirsty.
3: What do you mean you're not thirsty?
2: Well, didn't you just open a canteen and spill some water?
3: Hokey smoke, we're foundering, and we're upside down in the water.
2: Boy, if there's one thing you got, Rock, it's perception.
0: It wasn't easy, but through sheer superhuman moose power, the boys managed to right their craft.
2: Uh-oh, fog's coming in.
3: Who cares? New York is in that direction. Row, Bullwinkle, row hard.
0: The moose complied for all he was worth. Alas, what he didn't know was that a mooring cable had snagged the prow of the lifeboat. Therefore, no matter how hard he pulled, the boat went right along with the SS Plankton.
3: Stroke! Stroke!
2: I'm stroking! I'm stroking!
0: 2 weeks later, the lifeboat stopped, just as the fog and their spirits lifted.
3: There it is, Bullwinkle! New York City!
2: Yeah! Statue of Liberty, Empire State Building, India Ink Company...
3: India Inc.
0: The realization that they had been towed all the way to the harbor of Bombay suddenly sank in.
2: I think I shall now be sick.
1: Don't waste it. Wait until you reach our remote city.
0: And that word remote fit most aptly, for high in the Pakistan hills, nestled snugly amid giant boulders, sat the small but exceedingly remote city of Jaipur, whose very name struck terror in the hearts of peaceful men. The Pasha who ruled this tempestuous town had no mercy with those who transgressed against tribal laws.
2: But you're merciless, one. I didn't swipe this ruby yacht.
5: You did too. For eons and eons, it floated in this sacred shrine.
2: Looks more like a bathtub.
5: That's what it is. Anyways, as long as it floated, the city of Jaipur had good luck.
3: And you mean when it was taken, you had bad luck?
5: 12 months of steady monsoons. That's a lot of rain, Jack. Yes, I call that bad luck.
3: But you said the ruby yacht disappeared 400 centuries ago.
5: You got sharp ears for a squirrel.
2: Well, listen here, Pasha. I'll have you know I am not 400 years old.
5: I should take your word for it. Take him out and cut off his, No, that wouldn't hurt him. Aha!
2: Ooh-hoo!
5: Throw him in the cobra pit.
0: The seconds later, Bullwinkle stood swaying at the rim of a pit, while below a covey of cobras watched evilly.
1: We will teach you the error of false pride.
2: See, weren't you in Gunga Din?
1: Over you go!
3: No, wait a minute!
0: Actually, we have to wait more than a minute because we've run out of time. Does Rocky have something up his sleeve, a fur? We'll find out in the New Delhi Katessan or Judgment at Bloomberg's.

0: What was that? Short wave. Take it down. Quick. What's it say? Ah, shut up. What'd that mean? You too?
1: Quiet, numbskulls. I'm broadcasting.

0: there goes Lawrence Welk.
1: Oh, we love that
0: version. We like that version. Yes, it's less than 2 minutes long so that we can put in other stuff. Good evening, folks. It's the Grits Radio Show right here on WBCQ.
1: Hello, everyone.
0: Monticello, Maine, the United States of America. It is the 18th of December, 2021, right in between the holidays here in America of Thanksgiving and Christmas. Yep. Next week will be our Christmas show. But this week, I thought it might be fun to, you know, how families get together. And there's always a family feud or a fight or, you know, Uncle Billy the drunk or whatever. So if you've got a family story like that, family fights, which is what all these songs are going to be about tonight.
1: This is Dysfunction
0: email us
1: Junction.
0: 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We're here for an hour. Enjoy.

0: play children. They like playing games and having fun. They're like everybody's children, except that something terrifying happened to them. Pray you never meet them.
1: Jenny, darling, is that you?
0: The children, rated R, under 17, not admitted without parents, the world must all.
2: One day, I will kill you! I will kill you!
3: I kill you!
2: I will do that one of these days.
3: Talk is cheap.
2: If you don't shut up, I kill you, little evil one.
3: Trying to drive me out of my mind.
2: I will kill you.
4: Now get out of here. Get out or I'll kill you.
5: I did kill again.
2: I kill you. I kill you. I kill you.

0: Johnson, a way of life for over 50 years.
1: What the hell is it with them damn neighbors? Drinking that whiskey, throwing them damn empty fits on the goddamn grass. I run over one the other day with a pickup truck. It was a pain in the ass, man.
2: There it goes again. God darn them Duncan boys, them Wills boys, they're feuding and fighting again. Look at them Duncans coming up here with them Winchesters, shotguns, pistols, and whatever. They won't be a Wills on the hill after they get through this time next week. It'll just be a thing of the past. But Evelyn and Dean McKinney's, come in and tell us about our feuding and fighting. Will you do that?

0: Bob Wills and the Texas Playboys right there, folks. What do you think about that, Val?
1: Oh, I like it. That was fun.
0: I like that one, huh?
1: Yeah.
0: These are all songs about fighting. We have, of course, we had Carl Douglas with the Kung Fu Fighting.
1: Yes, oh, God, I haven't heard that in a long time.
0: I know. We've already got someone in the Jimmy Knight in the chat room saying, you know, this was a bad song. And I said, no, I have one that is worse.
1: Even worse.
0: Even worse.
1: It can always be worse.
0: That's right. And Ray Stevens with the family funeral fight. That's pretty funny. Who shot Grandma? And John Nitzinger with the Louisiana cockfight. I like that song. He was a great guitar player. AC/DC would spoil him for a fight. The Stranglers, let me introduce you to the family. The Ramones, Merry Christmas, I Don't Want to Fight Tonight. And, of course, Edith Anachi.
1: Yeah. Oh, Edith Anachi.
2: Ladies and gentlemen, we here at the Grit Studio, Valerie and I, we love to watch movies, and particularly strange or cheesy ones. We really like to look at those. And we'd like to introduce this segment as the Bad Movie Minute for each week on Grits Radio.
3: Come on, Frank. Take it like

0: I'm looking for a truffle pig. Someone stole her.
1: I don't understand.
2: Tell me you are.
0: You made the right choice being out there in the woods. There's nothing here for you anymore. There's really nothing here for most of us. Buy yourself a new pig.
2: What are you thinking?
0: I remember every meal I ever cooked. I remember every person I ever served. You live your life for them, and they don't even see you. You don't even see yourself. We don't get a lot of things to really care about. Who has my pig?
3: That's right. Pig.
4: With
3: P-I-G, with Nicolas Cage.
4: The never-ending star Nicolas Cage. This was actually a very good movie. I know it doesn't happen a lot, folks, but it really was. There was none of the Nicolas Cage faces or screaming or anything. He was very good in it. Do you like it, honey?
3: Yeah, I did, but it was too bad the pig didn't make it, you know?
4: I mean,
3: they stole the pig. It was a truffle pig, specialty pig.

0: 100 on Rotten Tomatoes with that. I was shocked because usually it's like -2.
1: Yeah,
0: but he did really well with that. And he had great reviews.
1: Yeah,
0: so I would encourage you to watch it.
1: It wasn't an over-the-top Nick Cage
0: Scream Fest. I think the next one might be, but not this one.
1: Well,
0: he's
1: if the next one
0: guy.
1: Is, we'll let you know.
0: Oh, absolutely.
2: And now it's time for the bad song of the week right here on Grits Radio.
1: Okay, the bad song of the week. Yes, I told you I had one worse than Kung Fu Fighting, and I do. You know that Merle Haggard song, The Fight Inside of Me?
0: Yeah.
1: Okay. Everybody, it's a great song, and we were talking about it in the chat room last night after during Zombo's show. And I found someone doing a cover of it. Someone called Eugene Chadbourne doing The Fight Inside of Me.
0: You now, this just is, know this it's going to be bad.

Is that part of the song?

0: part of the file that I got, anyway.
1: Oh, that is just...
0: What'd you think of that?
1: One of the most...
0: Eugene Chadbourne.
1: Chad.
0: Chad Muffy.
1: Oh, was he Muffy's husband? Muffy.
0: Pretty bad.
1: Worse.
0: Tragedy to a great song, which...
1: we'll have to listen to the good one to take the bad taste out of our mouth. Jesus.
0: Oh, yeah, that was pretty terrible.
1: Yep.
0: Okay, what have I got for the yard sale song of the week? Oh, yes. We have Hot Lips Page. Now, Hot Lips Page isn't someone you hear too much in conversation these days.
1: Not.
0: But he was quite, he was really a pretty unique musician. But here he is with My Fightin' Gal.

0: can't believe you would do this on Christmas Eve.
1: You're grounded.
2: What? Tomorrow is the Christmas Eve comic book party.
0: Well, you should have thought of that before.
3: You're better off without it. Isn't that right, Santa Jaws?
4: That is not a shark! That is Santa Jaws! I know her! I made her! That is her!

0: and there's a track you wouldn't expect to hear.
1: I have never heard that song.
0: From Herman's Hermits.
1: I know. Huh? I recognize Peter Noonan's voice, though. Very distinctive.
0: Yeah, well, that particular track is responsible for the entire show. I heard that earlier this week, Two Lovely Black Eyes, and I dragged to save it for the tonight's show. Mm-hmm. And it got me thinking about, you know, family feuds and things like that around the holidays. So there's the Grits Fight Show for the holidays.
1: Well, I hope nobody has any of those problems and everybody has a good holiday.
0: We always hope that, even when we go to a place that we know we're going to have those problems, don't we?
1: We always hope.
0: And we hope you'll be here next week for the Gene Autry Christmas right here on Grits Radio. Stay tuned for Lumpy Gravy.
1: Cool. 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
2: 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Don't be afraid now, boys. 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
4: Can I have some more Valium? My nerves are shot.
5: You've had three already.
4: And they're not helping. I feel sick.
5: Maybe you shouldn't have washed it down with all that vodka.
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7: Keeping the dream alive.

Morton News Bulletin. A suspect in the Happy Times All Girls Glee Club slaying has fled the scene and managed to elude the police. He is armed and dangerous and has been spotted in the West Side area armed with a meat cleaver in one hand and his genitals in the other. We urge all residents to stay inside and lock your doors until the suspect has been apprehended. We now return you to your normal programming for your listening pleasure.

raise me up a crop of dental floss. 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

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But then on the other hand, I would keep the wax and melt it down, pluck the floss.

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1: You don't have to wear a clock around your neck to know what time it is at Bob's. Meals cooked with real religious fervor.
2: So don't get a job. 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
3: Take Upholstery Avenue to the corner of 3rd and Furniture. Turn right at the statue of the square round poet, and you're at
0: Bob's Berserko Lounge. It's weird.

0: what's really weird about American gamblers is the fact that a businessman with a black suit and a white shirt and a tie, a man that sits around the house and says, yes, yes, dear, no, dear, and he's on the phone. Listen, Charlie, you're not doing the right things over this owner. And he's very straight, you know. And when, hey, get out of here. Roll, seven, hey! Three. Oh, sure. Read it, Isaac. We're going to put a dollar on 11 and a quarter on the field. Here we go. And their wives, you know, making their wives do things like, blow on them, baby. They'll really go, you know, the wife.
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0: Blow on them again, baby. Here we go. Blow! At that point, I'd love for his boss to say, Harold, what are you doing? I'm shooting dice. Blow on them, boss. Here we go. 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Get that dollar. The hell with the point, get the dollar. On the field. 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

world today seems absolutely crackers. 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
1: I am Bebop Lobo. I am the Night Emperor. I am your inside-out man, little girl, all you little girls. I am Radio Bebop, the Hungry Howler. You know, I am actually hungry.
2: Oh, you want some chow, Emperor B?
1: I do not eat dog.
2: Well, how about some gato, Vato?
1: Man, that's some great animal imagery, Mr. Producer. Listen, who's paying?
2: Station's buying. It could be your last meal.
1: Hey, if it's on the plus, man, I say we go with a deuce of 16-ounce fillets, smother them with white truffles, back it all up with a Magnum Adani P-50A.
2: Hey, Chihuahua, you gotta. I'll make the call, B.
1: All right, we're still alive, and the clock is touching 5:05. Man, only 3 hours to go. So let's catch up with Danny Vanilla, shooting the stars in Fun Fun Town. Danny! Where are you now, baby?
3: With the immortals of celebrity, a pantheon of live forevers for the benefit auction of the millennium. The very personal treasures from the Princess Goddess collection. And they're all here. I'm very close to Jackie O. Pretty in a pink pillbox hat. She's sitting right down front next to Marilyn. And she's holding her pink pillbox in one hand. And she's waving that auction paddle number 00 in the other. And there's Eleanor Roosevelt and the Duchess of Windsor. They're acting like teenagers. Holding hands, and there's Judy and Gypsy and Ginger. And,
4: oh,
3: Marilyn's just got it. She's bought a gorgeous, beautiful, beautiful, solid silver empty marriage. What a catch!
5: Yes, Monsieur Dam. Next item 15, a blue blood disco dress from the four lines.
3: Very, very beautiful dress, but
5: ladies and gentlemen, please.
3: She's here. She's here.
5: Mademoiselle Princess, we are honored.
3: Bebop, she's right next to me.
1: Well, don't panic, Danny. Just talk to her.
3: Miss Goddess, just one question.
0: Have you seen my new film?
3: It's to die for, but did you say...
0: Let's go.
3: No. Didn't you say you love me?
0: Oh, please, won't you stop pulling my string?
3: But you need me.

friends are still sitting there.

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0: happy memories. 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Are we on the air?
1: Sure,
0: we are. Gee, you know, it's swell to just... Earl, why don't you stay here just a minute? And Earl's crawling around on the floor again.
2: Kind of sentimental. You know, we were talking.
0: Earl ought to stick around. I get used to him. It's like a dwarf having
2: That's
0: a dwarf
2: right.
0: friend. He's always crawling around the floor of the studio, plugging in cables
2: don't
0: and stuff
2: crush
0: like that.
2: That, dwarf.
0: Yes, right.
3: Where's the pliers?
0: Hand me the... They don't... Do they pay you for engineering the show, Earl?
2: No.
4: Here? No.
0: Really?
2: No, I told Earl.
4: In fact, last week I had to clean up an hour and a half. I'm also doing the janitorial stuff. An hour and a half I had to clean up last week.
2: Well.
0: Really?
4: Yeah.
2: All right, well, listen, I mentioned that, like, we would take care of Earl, and I thought that,
4: was
2: we can. That was
5: okay,
2: our first mistake.
5: Okay, Earl.
2: We're gonna take care of you from now on, Earl. Well, starting from last week, you're on with us.
5: We'll take a little drive after the show, Earl.
6: And we're gonna take you by the big Star News Tower where they've got some leaking electricity. And we're gonna ask you then, who do you love?
5: Right.
6: Yeah.
5: Right. I may look like Art Farmer. No, really.
6: But my real name is Mr. Oil.
5: Mr. Oil's Totalist D-Bone Chicken Barbecue. The original peptic barbecue made for stomachs that have nothing left to say.
6: Fried chicken to the rescue. Boom, boom. Fried chicken to the rescue.
7: Wow, wow. Yes, ladies and gentlemen.
6: My. I think we slipped off into another shtick again, Jim. Yeah, I think we into another accent.
7: Oh, no.
6: Yeah.
7: I think they must have shifted the mode on their microphone, that's all.
6: It's the Shifting Mode Show. Yeah, those happy, good-talking white boys.
7: Oh, that's right.
6: Why and sit down and entertain you some more.
7: I thought I'd sit right down and tell you about a story that happened to me yesterday.
6: Oh, tell it to me, Reverend.
7: Yes, I will. Well, as you know, yesterday I was driving home after the people's total circus.
6: I didn't know that.
7: Oh, you didn't know that?
6: I didn't know that.
7: Yeah, well, they're holding total circuses now, as
6: oh,
7: you know,
6: me.
7: Down in the old ex-Padres ballpark.
6: Oh, right.
7: Well,
6: oh, my.
7: Yeah, well, first of all, we had some four-cornered non-space pool.
6: I'm going to faint.
7: Yes, I think so was I. The sun was roasting down on the neck, and I was sitting there naked in the G-section.
6: My.
7: Watching those boys play four-dimensional no-rub pool.
6: Nah.
7: And you know, you can't flick bank a no-rub pool.
6: Yeah.
7: You got to drop back, take a two-ball, or slide in on an eight. That's called easy and greasy at the Chicago style, right?
2: Yeah.
7: Fifth-dimensional modernist brought that in.
2: Mm.
7: Well, after the total circuit, I was coming home up Alvarado.
6: What are you talking about?
7: That's right. Right on, Daddy. I'd slipped into a number four belt coming up on Alvarado.
2: Yeah. A quick slide.
7: And this story occurred to me.
6: Yeah.
7: I had taken off a piece of the steering wheel and was masticating at the time.
6: I didn't know you masticated.
7: That's right. Yes, Mr. Jones. It was the green safe side because I was going over 40 and taking left turns, and I didn't want to take the right side because, you know, into Plymouth's now, they're using Belladonna and,
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8: 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The American flag flies high tonight. Hi, I'm George Putnam, and here's the big number one on the Boss 30. Hi, lots of fun being a radio newscaster. Swell job, thick greasy makeup, and manicured nails. Every dyed blonde on Hollywood Boulevard looks up to me. Who is this? Booker T and the MGs. I like this. All Reet Daddy-O. Nice little Negroes.

0: We'll be back to Channel 11, KDTV Channel 11, the all-night movie in just a minute. But first, let's sell some letters.
1: You're such a sucker for mail.
0: Who is this? It's my friend and your friend, the ghost of Chick Lambert and his dog.
1: Chick Lambert and the ghost of my dog Storm. I'm not going to talk to your friends because I'm on the astral plane. As you know, on the astral plane, there's two movies. There's my movie and there's your movie.
0: And I love planes.
1: As I love the planes, it's my favorite plane. And while I'm flying back home to Centerville to watch the Padres play, I'm going to let the ghost of my dog Storm talk for me.
2: Hello. Okay, we got some letters here, Pete. A, B, C, D, and E,
3: Oh, look. Oh, let's see who this is from. This is from someone named Dwight Gentry. It's a big... Okay, I'll read it. 42nd of Cunegonda. To Peter, Phil, David, and the Prompter.
1: Philip Prompter.
3: In answer to your funny riddles...
4: Yeah, you people can go to the bathroom now if you want to.
3: Here are the responses appearing in Boy's Life in March 1929, August 1932, April 1940, January 1944, July 1945,
0: and 17 other issues. Here's an issue, another issue, 17 issues.
1: It's a maroon one.
3: All right, Peter,
5: here's your first question. What smells most in a bakery?
1: The nose of the baker.
5: Wrong.
1: Oh!
5: The answer is the hard cheese. Now here's your second question. When is a cat like a mountain?
1: When it comes on the valley.
5: When are socks like lice? Mice.
3: When you throw them in the corner. When is a musician odd? Answer, when he tries to play a hairy wazoo at the end of his... This is all funny stuff here. I can't read all this over the
1: Hairy wazoo.
3: Was it Siri? You heard
1: he played with Cab Calloway at the Red Barn in Cincinnati. 1927 was the day before cholera took half the city. If you want to call that a city.
3: However, Dwight's really... I'll read Dwight. It's not that I don't. I like to read stuff that's really, like, obviously thought about and written before I on the air.
4: Collage. So,
3: but he does say this.
6: A presentation of the UCLA Avant-Garde Department of Unelbowed Welfare will return after this musical message.

0: I'm Dwight Leonard, and here's the big number one on the Boss 30. Dada lives, friends. Dada and Mama, they are alive.
1: Turn that record off. Chief of Police Ed Davis was explaining his need for police helicopters and stated that next year he would probably need fixed-wing aircraft and submarines. He concluded, Tonto, that the subs would probably be known as pig boats. If this does occur, what would the police be called, I wondered. The answer came to me immediately. Water pigs!
2: What
1: an idea come to life!
2: That's right.
1: They float.
3: With a fire sign behind.
1: They gloat.
3: White gentry.
1: They even vote. And all in a boat.
4: This is the third time we've done
1: water pigs! Water pigs! No, I can't! Professor Ewan T. Floater, ex-directo officio of Water Pigs, is with us tonight, dear friend.
5: 2150 by, dear friend.
1: Dear friend.
5: Inform
1: and out.
5: And out,
1: and
5: dear
1: more
5: friend.
1: And more and more. Look at his face, friends. He's been breathing some of that lusty oxygen again. It's turned a sickly maroon. And here's a blue one over here, friends. And here's a red one over here. 1590, that's the count of oxygen cells in this man's bloodstream. Isn't it terrible, dear?
5: 95, a duster, another duster.
1: Another duster.
5: A gas mask, a 67 gas mask.
1: A 1947 shoe, friends, 1495. Take a chick.
5: This is it. A pair of scissors, $1,695. Another pair.
1: Friends.
5: A pair of scissors.
1: Friends.
5: Another pair.
1: Another pair.
5: A duster.
1: A blue barrel of raw sugar, friends, $414.44. Chick, take it away.
5: A wonderful Balinese shop.
1: Oh, dear.
5: Stinky Felix Arts.
1: Oh,
5: another stinky
1: oh,
5: Felix Arts.
1: Oh, mother of God.
5: $1,695 dusters all here.
1: A green mother of God, friends. $1,440 normally, but now after the fall, yours for $7.95. Chick, keep dancing.
5: La la, hola, hola, Ralph. Yes, here we are down at the big Ralph Spoil Motors.
6: Speak English.
5: Hey, wait a minute, man. I can't speak English without getting laughing.
6: That's right.
5: Now, wait a minute. Okay, here I go, man. We got a duster. We got another duster. What does that mean, man?
6: Oh,
5: I don't know,
6: it's
5: man.
6: It's physically a bird.
5: A Marco. El Marco.
1: Ralph here at Ralph KTTTD Slide Motors here in the middle of the movie that you're watching tonight. Friends, this is Jean Patou, the President of France. It's been a great pleasure speaking with you this evening, handing over my government once again to the forces of anarchism.
5: A government. Another government. A 67 government. A 56 coalition. A roundtable discussion. 1976 Geneva. Another duster. And now, ladies and gentlemen.
1: Christ, the piece of Prague. $1,550. The defenestration, dear friends, thrown in for nothing. Factory air.
5: And now back to our movie, The Chick Lambert at the Santa Monica Cottage Cheese Hospital all night, KTV Channel 11 movie.
1: My friends, my dear friends, don't think you're going to get away so easy.
5: No,
1: don't think you're going to get away that easy, dear.
7: Let's go into another accent or something.
1: What do you mean an accent?
7: Well,
1: you asked me to come on here on the show and celebrate.
7: Well, now look, Dr. Reality.
1: Dr. Who?
7: Dr. Reality.
1: Dr. Reality.
7: Our guest with us today is Dr. Reality,
1: a well-known
7: occultist. Been occulted for many years. That's
1: right.
7: Why he hasn't surfaced.
1: I was occulted on the street yesterday by a little girl smoking an aspirin cigarette. Poured Coke on her and she died.
7: Well, Dr. Reality, what do you think, for instance, of aspirin?
1: I don't think I just.
7: Oh, I see.
1: Connection.
7: Do you just you in a sense then just do you have anything
1: right
7: to do with the doors of perception?
1: Yes, you do.
7: As Mr. Huxley would have said.
1: Yes, you do. I play drums for the Doors of Perception.
7: I
1: ear
7: see.
1: Drum. Mm-hmm. Right here. I'm very sensually oriented.
7: Right. Do you happen to know a man?
1: Right on.
7: You studied, I believe, in Vienna.
1: With
7: Dr.
1: Well, it's very, very rare for me to be stopped in the midst of a speech, as you know, making the kind of connections I do. But it is true that I did study in Vienna in 1932 with the late Dr. Dream, doctor. Am I in a dream?
8: This is no dream.
1: This is no dream.
8: No. This is a radio program.
1: Oh, my God.
8: This is Captain Media! Thrusting through echo chambers and weird location effects to assure you that this is all happening right now.

0: That's one of those.
1: Earl?
2: Hey, Earl, where are we? Wait a minute. Hey, Earl? Earl? Where's Earl?
1: Where's Earl?
2: Hey, Earl? Earl?
0: Hey, that's funny, Phil, because, you know, I thought that piece of glass was clear, but it's not. It's not even there.
2: Wait a minute. There's no one there, Pete.
0: That could only mean one thing, Doctor. I'm keeping this smile to keep from going mad. You don't know who's watching you on this planet, do you? No, you don't.
2: But where's the live Earl Jive, our engineer?
0: Well, he was there just a minute ago, and perhaps if we try and put ourselves back to where we were, we might...
2: All right, all we have to do is remember where we were.
0: Right. We were talking about Dr....
2: Dr....
0: Oh, no! Oh, no! Is this a dream, Doctor?
3: No, it's real.
0: Oh, no.
2: Yeah, it is. No, it's real, really. Now, look, I think we ought to... Earl, what time is it?
4: 6:52.
2: See, it's 6:52. We know where we are because we know
3: what time it is.
2: Yeah.
0: Very good. This is like an avant-garde play. That was very
2: nice. This is it.
0: Yeah, that was very
2: okay,
0: nice.
2: Okay, man, this
0: That's
2: is it.
0: Right. We worked out. That was nice working out. Phil.
2: Here, pile some more of those empty chairs in here.
0: Yeah, right.
2: Let's have an avant-garde. Let's do
0: it. It is avant-garde. But this is an avant-garde script, mister.
2: Oh, no. You don't understand.
0: That's all lies.

0: Those guys are an interesting phenomenon, you know. They really are. They're really funny sometimes. They're really funny, you know. But, like, they wear these really tight suits.
1: That's why they're so funny.
0: Right.
1: That's a humor of pain.
0: Yeah.
1: Well, you know, I've always been a big fan of the story about the guy that...
0: What? The story about the guy, you mean the alligator that...
1: The alligator that goes in to get, buy new some clothes?
0: On the Tibetan golf course.
1: Right, on the Tibetan golf course. And he says to the tailor, he says, Mr. Schneider, he says, it may be Austria. Right, it may be Austria, he says, but I want a new pair of clothes. And the guy says, a 15, a 42, a 32, and a 36. He says, right, except the 36, it's a 34. He says, a 34? Okay.
2: You kill me.
1: I know. So he goes out, and he's got this pain in his headache, and he goes back, and he says, Schneider, he says, you're no doctor, he says, but I can't see from my eyes, and my bones are breaking. And Schneider says, it's bad news, but you're going to have to cut both of them off. He says, no, what'll my wife say? She says, you call that a wife? So I cut them off. Right? I go back to Arts the next day, and there's Charlie talking. And I said, hey, I was talking with the tailor who shows up and says, what do you got on your mind? I said, this headache. I had to have him taken off. He says, yeah, you're wearing a 34, aren't you? I said, no, a 32. He says, no wonder you got a headache. Wonderful, really wonderful.
3: That's why he's so mean.
1: That's right.
0: Yeah, I can see Anne is here. Do you have the kittens with you?
1: Yes, I
3: do. Do you have the little kittens with you?
1: I have the kittens with you.
3: Why don't you come over here, my dear?
1: This is Captain Dunker's kittens giveaway show.
0: Yes. Yes, here's Captain Dunker now. Captain Dunker is a girl.
1: Yes, right. Only one kitten to give away. That's simple. We got to get somebody to man the telephone. Okay, the number here is 681-0447. Dear friends, if you'd like a kitten, male or female? A female kitten.
3: Well, no, wait a minute. Wait a minute. Wait just a minute, Ralph. Okay. I'm here on KDTV Channel, the all-night radio show.
1: That's right.
0: What were we talking about? Anne, it should be known. Now, come on. Come on, Mr. McLuhan.
1: Take that echo out of this avant-garde play, don't you?
3: No!
0: It's so weird.
1: Yes.
0: But what more does it mean?
1: You've been working out very nicely.
0: No, wait.
1: What about the audience, Mr.?
0: I wanted to explain.
1: What about all the selling those people sitting?
0: In other words, Anne, who's the girl with the kitten, is like the designer of our album.
4: It's Philip on the
0: top. Oh, wait a minute. Oh, we can't. Anne? We can't. The kittens will have to...
1: We could give it right now. I bet you can give it away just a second, all right? Keep Phil on the phone. Friends, if you want a kitten, right now, that person out there looking for a kitten. What's the color?
5: It's beige.
3: It's a beige one, dear friends. Another duster.
1: A beige and white one. This one's been breeding factory air for how long?
0: Where's Peter's mic?
1: 8 weeks. Oh. 8 weeks old, friends. An 8 week old beige and white female kitten duster. 681-0447. Let me give you those numbers again. 681-0447. Call us right now. The first call gets a kitten, and then we can talk to Phil in New York. Take it, chick.
6: What? Take it where? Where's my microphone?
1: Isn't his microphone working?
6: No.

0: super rat. 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
1: Super gorilla.
0: That is the groovy.

0: Hey, Speedy.
1: Yeah?
0: Speedy West with the steel guitar. You with us today?
1: All right.
0: All right. Going to play us a good song. One of Speedy's own tunes called Flipping the Lid.

0: And now from its headquarters in Nowork City, the UN in session. Here's the President of the General Assembly, Toy Panda Kanda Grammy.
1: Are we welcome the opening remarks of today's guest ambassador from the United States, the upstanding standing up entertainer, Mr. Hockey Shackles.
2: Thank you, Towelhead. Oh, just kidding. Give me that microphone. I love you Indians. Hey, I just returned from the New Delhi in my neighborhood. Had the Bangladesh special. Flies on a plate. There, the place was strictly kosher. They wouldn't let you eat the flies that dropped in the milk. Oh, you Israelis like that. Oh, Israel, what a strip of land. Ladies and gentlemen, for $5, they will plant a tree in your name. And for another $5, they'll plant a soldier behind it. You Arabs like that. Kids from Saudi Arabia. I'm talking to you. Sitting under the sheets with the sunglasses. What's the matter? Too hot? The lights? Hey, hot. They should call your place Sauteed Arabia. Great place to live if you like being boiled in oil. Just a lot of shakes rattling around in their rolls. Get it? Shakes, rattles, and rolls. Hey, am I losing something in translation here? You're Chinese, huh? You're not getting any of this, are you? No chop chop, right? Oh, you Chinese, I love you most of all. And do you know why? Because you're not imperialists. You want Tibet? Russians? Oh, the Russians like that. Good audience of Russians. Good audiences. Comrades, I just returned from a tour of your beautiful mother country. What audiences? Mathematicians, scientists, philosophers, artists. And that was just the insane asylum. Hey, back to business. Let's just talk seriously a second about living in South Africa. And that's about how long I'd like to live there. Oh, Africa. Still teeming with wild beasts. Like Idi Amin. Idi. Didn't he used to sing with Steve? All right, hold the elephant, Sabu. I'm almost through. Okay. Hey, you know, I have been making a lot of fun here. And you are really good sports. Really, as I look out at you there, dressed in the colorful costumes of your native persuasions, you remind me of Americans I see every day. The regulars on Let's Make a Deal. Well, I gotta go. My little watch tells me it's noon in London, 3:30 in Singapore, and what time is it in Panama? Time to get out. And that's where I'm going. That's where I'm playing next. Flying down there on Chilean Airlines. First class, of course. They torture you in tourists. So long. Thank you very much. Thank you. Hey.
0: Join us again for the UN in session. If we're still here.

0: You remember last time that when Bullwinkle accidentally ate the mooseberries, he was turned into a regular living bomb. Then hearing a false rumor that Rocky had fallen overboard, he dashed for the door, tripped over it, and hurtled over the ship's rail toward the deck 30 feet below. Luckily for the moose, the ship's swimming pool was directly underneath.
1: Not so darned lucky! I can't swim!
0: With a mighty splash, the moose hit the water, and instant later there was a tremendous explosion, and an ominous cloud hung over the pool.
2: Bullwinkle, you're right?
1: Sure, why not?
0: Yes, fortunately, the explosion had blown all of the water out of the pool, and Bullwinkle was left high and dry and feeling fine.
1: Except for a slight upset stomach.
2: What was that big bang I heard?
1: Must have been my stomach being upset.
3: Well, darling, there goes 14 episodes of effort up in smoke.
4: Oh, Natasha, sometimes I get so mad I could go straight.
3: Go straight?
4: Yeah, straight to Central Control and ask for raise. Camino, great one.
0: While Boris tried to raise Central Control and his salary, the SS Andalusia was continuing her erratic course under the command of Captain Wrongway Peach Fuzz, the world's worst sailor.
5: Left rudder, now right rudder, now the other rudder. Lay forward, splice the main brace.
2: We gotta do something about Captain Peach Fuzz, Bullwinkle.
1: Yeah, I'm getting dizzy from traveling in circles.
2: Hey, look, there he is.
1: What's he doing?
2: That's a sextant. He's plotting our course. Well, Captain, just where are we?
5: Glad you asked. According to my accurate figures, we're just a little bit south of the North Pole.
2: That doesn't sound like an Eskimo song to me.
1: Them ain't exactly polar bears, neither.
5: Sextant must be a little off.
2: Aren't we sailing a little close to shore, Captain?
5: Of course not. The water here is 50 fathoms deep. Of course, that's at high tide.
0: Sure enough, the huge liner had run aground on a tiny tropic isle. A lucky thing, in a way, for the ship had run out of food and the passengers were famished.
2: Do you suppose there's anything to eat on the island?
1: I think so. Looky there.
2: Sam's Quick Lunch and Barbecue. Poi burgers, pineapple pizza, shrimp cheesecake.
1: Boy, that sounds great.
2: Let's go, Captain.
0: And Rocky, Bullwinkle, and Captain Peach Fuzz set out on the ship's boat to pick up supplies.
5: Forward, men.
2: Captain, the shore's that way.
5: Oh, of course. My map was upside down.
3: Boris, look, it's moose and squirrel.
4: He's always moose and squirrel. I get so tired of those two.
3: Well, this is your chance to get rid of them. They are leaving for island.
4: And that's the captain with them. Oh, boy.
3: Then who is in charge of ship?
4: Natasha, you foolish girl. Meet that old salty dog, Barnacle Boris Bedinov.
3: Boris, you wouldn't steal whole ocean liner.
4: In this business, honey bun, you got to think big.
0: Sure enough, no sooner had our friend set foot on the tiny island than...
2: Hokey smoke, Captain! Look at your boat!
1: Gee, it's floating away!
5: You can't leave without me. I'm the captain.
4: The red sails in the sunset, the ba-ba-boo-boo-boo-boo-boo.
0: Well, is this the end of Rocky and Bullwinkle's trip to Pottsylvania? Don't fail to see our next episode, Three on an Island, or Tell It to the Maroons.

Gunsmoke, starring William Conrad. The story of the violence that moved west with young America. The story of a man who moved with it. Matt Dillon, United States Marshal.

0: There you are, Marshal. Three boxes of 45.
1: All right. And, I'm a little short of rifle ammunition, too, Mr. Witherspoon.
0: Well, let's see. You still use that 44 Henry, don't you, Marshal?
1: Yeah, that's right.
0: And how many?
1: Oh, a couple of boxes will do.
0: Ah, here we are.
1: Thank you.
0: All right, Chester. What about you?
2: Any fresh tobacco come in, Mr. Witherspoon?
0: Yes, sir. There. One caddy or sit of drowned tobacco. That's all.
2: Could I owe you for this, Mr. Witherspoon? I've had just about the one unluckiest month I ever knew.
0: You fellas will never learn, will you? How to charge you interest, that's what.
2: Well, I won't take it if you'd rather it didn't.
0: Don't be a fool. Of course you'll take it.
2: Thanks, Mr. Witherspoon.
0: But you stay away from those gambling halls. You can lose more money than your money there, you know.
2: You heard about the killing at the Texas Trail last night then, huh?
0: I did. Where were you, Marshal?
1: Well, I've been away, Mr. Witherspoon. I just got back this morning.
0: Nobody told me. Then I take it the man who did the shooting has got clean away.
2: Oh, it wasn't a murder, Mr. Witherspoon. I looked into it. He acted purely in self-defense.
0: Ah.
2: That's what all the witnesses said, Mr. Witherspoon.
0: Just another case of men being ruined by good whiskey and bad women, that's all.
2: Well, there was a girl mixed up in it, all right.
1: Huh? Who, Chester?
2: A new girl, Mr. Dillon. Calls herself Dolly Varden. She's caused nothing but trouble ever since she got here.
1: But what do you mean?
2: I don't exactly know, sir. Something to do with the gambling, though.
1: Oh. I think she'll cause more trouble. Chester, I think I'll drop by there.
2: All right, sir.
1: Take my cartridges to the office, will you?
2: Yes, sir. Be glad to, Mr. Dillon.
0: You had an unlucky month, too, Marshal?
1: What?
0: You ain't paid me.
1: I'm sorry. Here you are.
0: Oh, thank you, Marshal. Good day.
1: Good day, Mr. Witherspoon.
2: Mr. Witherspoon?

0: John.
1: Oh, hello, Marshal.
2: Yeah.
3: Ah, hello, Matt.
0: Kitty.
3: Did you have a good trip?
0: Ah, successful anyway. Now let's sit up.
3: Yeah. Well, I guess you heard about the killing last night, huh?
4: Yeah, I did.
0: Kitty.
3: Huh?
0: Who is this Dolly Varden?
3: Oh, I don't know, Matt. She says she's from St. Louis, but she is the luckiest thing I ever saw.
0: Oh?
3: Mm-hmm.
0: Does she gamble?
3: No, she says that'd spoil it. She's just lucky for other people.
0: How?
3: Whoever she's with, he wins. It's real simple.
0: Oh. And they cut her in to stand by them, is that it?
3: Yeah. You never saw anything like it, Matt. She goes from man to man, whoever pays her the most.
0: But they figure it's worth it, huh?
3: Yeah, they sure do. Unless she's with a man, he just doesn't seem to win. So, naturally, in time, they offer her practically anything to stay with him.
0: Yeah.
3: Oh, she's made a lot of money here.
0: Which game, Kitty?
3: Faro. Only Faro.
0: Mm-hmm.
3: She says it wouldn't work with anything else.
0: Does anyone walk out ahead of the game?
3: No. No, not from what I've heard. Everybody's losing sooner or later. If they can't afford Dolly, they go on trying anyway.
0: And the fight starts over one man offering her more money than another, is that it?
3: Well, that's what happened last night.
0: Who's running the Faro game?
3: Oh, that's Frank Perris.
0: Oh, yeah. I don't remember it.
3: Oh, he came here a few days after Dolly did.
0: That sounds like an old setup.
3: Well, nobody's caught him cheating yet, Matt. And if he and Dolly know each other, they're pretty smart about it. I've never seen them together once.
0: Mm-hmm. Where is Dolly now, Kitty?
3: Upstairs. You want to meet her?
0: Yeah.
3: I'll go get her.
0: Thank you, Kitty.
3: Dolly, come on with me. I want you to meet somebody. She was on her way down, Matt. Dolly, this is Marshal Dillon.
0: Hello, Dolly.
3: How do you do, Marshal?
0: Sit down.
3: Thank you. Well, I'll see you later, Matt.
0: Yeah, sure, kid. Tell me, Dolly. Did you come here with Frank Perris?
3: Why, no. I got here before he did.
0: Sure, but that's not what I meant.
3: What did you mean, Michael?
0: I hear you got a lot of money for making a man lucky.
3: Is that against the law?
0: Only when it leads to trouble and killing.
3: I'm not responsible for what these men do.
0: No. But I am.
3: Then why don't you do something about it, Marshal?
0: That's why I'm talking to you.
3: Go ahead, then. Talk.
0: Have you been this far west before, Dolly?
3: No.
0: Well, you see, men out here settle their differences a little faster than they do back east. Most of them don't spend much time in towns. But when they do come in, if there's anything or anybody that smells like trouble, it seems like they always find it.
3: What's all that got to do with me?
0: You're trouble, Dolly. Man got killed last night because of you.
3: I don't think I like you, Marshal.
0: You'll like me less when I run you out of town.
3: Oh, you couldn't.
0: I'll leave Frank Perris up to the men. If he's caught cheating, they'll shoot him. But I don't want any more killing because of you. You understand?
3: No, I don't understand. Why should you think
0: it's
3: that
0: it's simple, Dolly. I don't believe in luck, that's all. If I did, I'd have been killed a long time ago.

0: Say, Mr. Dillon?
1: Yeah.
0: Now, I forgot to tell you. While you were over at the Texas Trail this afternoon, Doc was in looking for you.
1: That was 4 or 5 hours ago, Chester. I guess it wasn't very important.
0: No, sir, but I should have told you.
2: Matt.
1: Hello, Doc.
0: I told him you were looking for him, Doc.
2: Well, thank you, Chester. Thank you.
1: What'd you want, Doc?
2: Well, Matt, I've been thinking. I got an idea.
1: Yeah?
2: That fellow that got shot last night, they buried him in his saddle blanket today.
1: So?
2: Well, that's no way for a man to be buried. Dodge ought to be ashamed of itself. This is a big town now.
1: Well, how would you propose burying him, Doc?
2: Why, in pine boxes, Matt. Any man deserves at least a pine box.
1: Well, I agree.
2: Well, that's my idea, Matt. I think we ought to form a sort of a committee and raise enough money to bury people properly here. Why, it's a disgrace this way.
1: Well, now, Doc, I don't know. If we did that, everybody would want to come to Dodge to get shot. We got enough trouble as it is.
2: Oh, I'm serious, Matt.
1: All right. I'll contribute $1.
0: Oh, now what's that?
1: It sounds like somebody couldn't wait for one of Doc's pine boxes. Come on, Chester.
2: Yes.
1: You might as well come too, Doc.
2: Sure, Matt. I'm coming.

0: all this matter.
1: I am, Kitty. Where is he?
0: Dead. On the floor over there.
2: Oh, well, I better take a look at him.
1: I meant, where's the man who killed him?
0: Oh, Jack Singer there. But it was self-defense, Matt. Anyone can tell you.
1: Jack Singer?
0: Yeah.
1: He's not a killer.
0: I know.
1: Was it Dolly again?
0: Yeah, same thing.
1: Where is she? Oh, I see her. Excuse me, Kitty. Dolly.
3: Don't bother me, Marshal. I didn't shoot him.
1: I warned you once, Dolly.
3: They're grown men. I'm not responsible for them.
1: There's a stage leaving Dodge at noon tomorrow. Be on it.
3: What?
1: I'm sure you've got enough money for a ticket. And don't come back to Dodge. Ever.
3: Sure, Marshal.

0: Well, sir, it lacks 15 minutes until noon, Mr. Dillon.
1: Yeah. And it lacks Dolly Varden, too, Chester.
0: Oh, she'll be along. Women don't never get any place ahead of time.
1: And only two passengers have showed up so far.
0: Maybe you should have run Paris out of town, too.
1: Well, I don't like to do that, just on suspicion. But I will as soon as somebody catches him cheating, if he lives through it.
0: Mr. Dillon, maybe you try too hard to make the law look fair.
1: Yeah, maybe. Anyway, here she comes.
0: Mm-mm. She's not carrying any bag.
1: No, she isn't.
0: Coming this way.
1: Yeah.
2: J. Marshall?
1: Goodbye, Dolly.
2: Well, I didn't say goodbye. I said good day.
1: What?
2: I've thought it over, Marshall. I've decided not to leave, after all.
1: There's the stage, Dolly. Get on it.
2: No.
1: Get on it, Dolly.
2: I said no.
1: All right, if you... I'll have to...
2: You're what, Marshall?
1: Now, get on the stage.
2: Oh, no use yelling at me, Marshall. That's not going to do it.
1: No? What is?
2: Well, you'll just have to throw me on it.
1: Throw you on it?
2: Yes. Your friend here might help. Chester, isn't it?
0: Yes, ma'am. Chester Proudfoot. I'm glad to know you, Miss Dolly. I mean...
1: Oh, shut
0: I mean,
1: up, Chester.
0: Yes, sir.
2: Well, Chester could take my arm. You could take my feet, Marshall. Of course, it might be a little awkward getting me into the coach, but I'm sure you could manage it somehow.
0: Oh, my, no, Miss Dolly. We can't handle a woman that way. Oh, goodness, no.
2: No?
0: Oh, no.
2: Oh, then you'll have to do it by yourself, Marshall. Throw me over your shoulder. Or maybe drag me.
1: You're wasting time, Dolly.
2: It won't be easy, though. Because, Marshall, I'll scream and I'll cry and scratch and bite and I'll kick. Oh, how I'll kick. I'll be a mess when you get me there, and I'll have the whole town out watching you be a hero.
1: You're serious, aren't you? Of
2: course you could hit me. You could knock me out with your fist or your gun. I wouldn't scream so much then.
0: Gosh, Mr. Dillon.
2: Well, Marshal.
1: I'm tempted to put you on that stage no matter how, Dolly. But maybe there's another way to handle you.
2: The best way to handle me is to leave me alone.
1: And have more men get killed?
2: If they're fools enough, what difference does it make?
1: I don't think I could explain that to you, Dolly. But anyway, you remember what I said. You're through in Dodge. Come on, Chester.
0: Yes. Gosh, Mr. Dillon, how are you going to get rid of her?
1: I'm going to start by ruining her game, Chester.
0: But how?
1: I'll show you. Right here at the Dodge House.
0: Here?
1: Yeah. Frank Parrott stays here. Go find out what room he's in, will you?
0: Yes, sir.
3: Wake up, Lonzo.
4: Oh, Chester.
3: Frank Parrott.
4: What room 10?
3: It's room 10, Mr. Dillon.
1: All right.

0: Marshal Dillon, aren't you?
1: Yeah. I want to talk to you, Ferris.
0: Sure. Come in, Marshal. You two, Chester, huh?
2: That's right.
0: Well, what can I do for you, Marshal?
1: Ferris, I told Dolly Varden to leave town on the noon stage today.
0: Oh?
1: She refused. I'd have had to force her physically to make her leave.
0: Well, why are you telling me this, Marshal?
1: Because I thought I'd leave you alone, Ferris, and let whoever caught you take care of you. But I've changed my mind.
0: Well, I don't know what you're talking about, Marshal.
1: Don't you?
0: No. No, I don't.
1: Then just remember this. If Dolly Varden comes anywhere near your table from now on, you stop the play till she leaves. Is that clear?
0: Now, look here, Marshal. I've got nothing to do with that woman. If you can't handle her, you've got no right wrecking my game trying to. I wouldn't have a player left if I started that.
1: Paris, maybe I can't rough up a woman and run her out of town, but you're a man, and I won't even waste time arguing. You'll do as I say, or you'll leave.
0: There's too much money in Dodge for me to leave, Marshal.
1: It's the way I said, Paris. I won't even argue with you. Good day.

will return for the second act of Gunsmoke in just a moment. But first, America's finest men choose United States Army careers. These young Americans know that in the new regular United States Army, there is travel, education, good pay, good food, and all, yes, all the essentials of a full good life and fine future. These young Americans know that the finest technical schools in the world, the United States Army's technical schools, will provide them with increased skill and earning capacity, that they will earn while they learn and open opportunities for steady advancement in Army careers. There are thousands of these young people who have been picked by the Army who are proud of their country's uniform, and their country is proud of them. The recruiting officer at your nearest U.S. Army and U.S. Air Force recruiting station has the complete details. Remember, America's finest men choose U.S. Army careers. Now the second act of Gunsmoke.

0: Yeah, I would.
1: Well, that was quite a meal tonight. Quite a meal.
2: Yeah, sure was, Doc. I was nearly starved, too.
1: Yeah, haven't had a meal like that since we got snowed in at Fort Fletcher a few years back.
3: What do you mean, Doc?
1: Well, one night, four of us were down to a quart of dried peas and a bottle of vinegar. But by heaven, it made a better meal than Delmonico's puts out.
2: Oh, Doc, it wasn't that bad.
4: Doc likes southern cooking, Chester.
1: And any man who works hard deserves good food.
4: I'll let Chester answer that, Doc. When you're through, Chester, I'll see you at the office.
2: All right, sir, I'll be along directly.
4: So long, Doc.
1: Bye, Matt.

0: Marshal.
1: Hello, Sally.
0: Mind if I walk along with you for a minute?
1: All right. What's on your mind?
0: Marshal, I'm sorry I behaved the way I did this noon.
1: What?
0: I shouldn't have done that. It's just that I was so desperate, that's all.
1: Desperate? About what?
0: I've got to tell you. And I want to. But I can't out here in the street. Somebody will come by and then I'll be embarrassed. Here, let's just get around the corner out of the light. Please.

0: what's this all about, darling?
1: I was sort of hysterical this noon. You've got to forgive me. You just got to.
0: Now, don't cry. Just tell me.
1: I've been thinking about it ever since last night. I can't leave Dodge, Marshall. I don't have any place to go.
0: Now, Dolly.
1: Oh, don't make me go. Please. I promise I won't go near a gambling table again. I swear I won't.
0: Well, it's up to you, Dolly. You do that and don't cause any trouble, right?
1: Thank you, Marshall. Thank you. I promise. You'll see.
0: Yeah, sure, I'll see.
1: Keep going now. I want to dry my eyes before I get out the street again.
0: Now stay away from Frank Paris, darling.
2: And that's for your gun.
0: All right, drop it.
2: You mean you're going to shoot a woman, Marshal? I doubt it.
0: Drop it.
2: Oh, hold on.
0: Give it to me. There. Well, you're quite a girl, Dolly.
2: I'll kill you yet.
0: You're going to jail.
2: Ha!
0: You're too dangerous to be loose woman or no woman.
2: Put me down.

0: Where's Frank Parrott, Kitty?
1: He moved his table. It's beyond the bar, sir.
0: Oh. Then that's him with his back to us, huh?
1: Yeah. What's the trouble, Matt? You're mad about something.
0: I just threw Dolly in jail. Now it's Paris's turn. You stay out of this, Kitty.
2: Hey, come on. That's yours. Come on.
3: What's going on here? What's all this? Oh, it's the marshal.
0: You're all through, Paris. And don't try anything.
3: What's the trouble now, Marshal? There's no woman near my table.
0: And there won't be, not for a long time. Dolly Varden's in jail.
3: What?
0: She tried to shoot me a little while ago, and I threw her in jail.
3: Oh, I see. Well, maybe she's better off there. She did cause a certain amount of trouble around here.
0: She can't see it that way, Paris. She thinks it's all right to lock up a man, but not a woman.
3: What's all this got to do with me, Marshal?
0: You're going to jail, too.
3: You can't arrest me.
0: I'm not arresting you. There's no proof of anything against you. I got Dolly now on attempted murder, but nobody's caught you doing a thing. Come on, Paris, let's go.
3: No, you just said it. You can't arrest me.
0: You're going to jail, Paris. And tomorrow you're leaving Dodge. You're clever, but you're crooked. And Dolly's in it with you. That's all I need to know, proof or no proof. I should have stopped you the day I got back.
3: I told you, Marshal, that there's too much money here. I don't want to leave.
0: I'm not arguing with you. I just wanted everybody here to know about this.
3: We were doing fine till you came back, Marshal. You're in the way now.
0: Don't be a fool, Paris.
3: I'll chip.
4: My hand! See, I got my hand! My hand!
0: You're lucky I didn't kill you. Now you walk out that door. Doc will take care of you in jail.

0: tickets, Mr. Dillon, all the way to St. Louis.
1: Thanks, Chester.
0: And here's your change, Mr. Parrish.
1: Give it to Dolly.
0: Here, Miss Dolly.
2: Thanks. You think I'd better count it, Chester?
0: Oh, no, ma'am. I counted it. It's all there.
2: No, I'm joking. I trust you. I'm not suspicious of everybody like the marshal here.
0: Well, who wouldn't be suspicious? You both tried to kill him.
2: Sure. But he trusts me now. Don't you, Marshal?
3: I do.
2: Well, you think I'm going to get on that train without making you throw me on it, don't you?
3: No, I'm not sure. But I'll throw you on it if I have to.
2: Yes, I know. You would now.
3: I would.
1: Why don't you shut up, Dolly? The marshal could still bring us to trial if he wanted to.
2: I know. Tell me, Marshal, why didn't you?
3: The judge is busy enough without my hauling in everybody who tries to shoot me. And besides, you've sort of had your wings clipped.
2: How?
1: Oh, Dolly, what's the use of lying to him anymore? He's talking about me. I may never be able to deal cards the way I used to with his hand.
2: Frank!
1: It's the truth. But think about it, Dolly. There are quite a few people who manage to get along on an honest living. I never knew how, but we're going to have to find out.
3: Well, there it is.
1: Bye, Marshal. Chester.
0: Bye.
3: Goodbye.
2: Marshal, I don't think I hate you as much as I did.
3: Good.
4: Dolly!
2: Coming!
3: So long, Dolly.

Gunsmoke, under the direction of Norman McDonald, stars William Conrad as Matt Dillon, U.S. Marshal. Tonight's story was specially written for Gunsmoke by John Meston, with music composed and conducted by Rex Corey. Featured in the cast were Virginia Gregg as Dolly, with John Daner as Paris, and James Griffith as Witherspoon. Harley Bear as Chester, Georgia Ellis as Kitty, and Howard McNair as Doc. 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Join us again next week as Matt Dillon, U.S. Marshal, fights to bring law and order out of the wild violence of the West in Gunsmoke.

Lovely Dorothy McGuire, star of Broadway and Hollywood, will be heard on CBS Radio next Monday evening in a dramatic story entitled The Fall of Maggie Phillips. It's another in your Lux Summer Theater series, so be listening for it next Monday on most of these same stations. The Fall of Maggie Phillips, starring Dorothy McGuire. This is George Walsh speaking. Sunday night, Dick Powell is rough, tough Richard Diamond, private detective on the CBS...

Fathom five, my father lies. Of his bones are coral made. Those are pearls that were his eyes. Nothing of him but doth fade, that doth suffer a sea change into something rich.

0: He's coming here, you know, in 3 weeks, and I'm dying. I am just dying.
1: I know you're dying.
0: Well,
1: there a week ago.
0: Oh, did you see him this time?
1: Yeah.
0: Oh, what happened? Did you see him? Oh, wow. How was it?
1: Pardon?
0: He just left there?
1: Yeah.
0: Do you know what time exactly they're coming here?
1: I don't know what time, but I heard they were coming there in 3 weeks.
0: Oh, my heart's fluttering.
1: Going through what you went through.
0: Oh, did you spend time with him this time?
1: Yeah.
0: Tell me about it. I want to hear it. Now, you can be blunt with me now. I read your diaries.
1: How many, wait a minute, how many times were you with him?
0: Oh, several.
1: Uh-huh.
0: Go ahead, I want to hear it. I was a virgin last time he was in town. And he kept saying how he was going to be the first one and all that stuff. And I promised him he would do. He split town, you know. But on a Wednesday, and I thought he was living on a Thursday. Anyway, it got all mixed up. But he wrote, and, so this time we'll do.
1: Is he really your favorite?
2: Come on, Pam,
1: would you say he's your favorite or what?
0: Oh, my favorite, well, I'm in love with somebody else, but, no, he's not my favorite, but he's one of my favorites.
1: Well, who's your favorite?
0: You mean for the pop stars? Of all the pop stars?
1: Your favorite isn't a pop star?
0: Well, he's a pop star, but, I mean, he's not a...

0: biblical account of the destruction of Sodom and Gomorrah resembles a nuclear explosion, as it would be described by an uneducated witness.
1: Most of the witnesses, you know, that were brought to the Sodom and Gomorrah happening weren't uneducated.
2: I understand, you know. So. They came from the lowest ranks of the available people.
3: Right. But they were real gong, just like those folks behind
2: That's
3: me.
2: True. That's true.
3: And long gong, too, because not many of them survived that terrible, terrible happening. They brought the ignorant, they brought the poor, they brought all the starving Negroes, all the people, all the starving Chinamen, all the starving people from Morocco, all the starving people from Senegal that we saw in that film mm-hmm, last night, mm-hmm. all those unhealthy, starving people, and they brought them to Sodom and Gomorrah, and they set up the
2: What did they do to them, brother? What did they do there?
3: They did the most terrible things you can imagine. First of all,
2: They
3: restricted their constitutional rights to begin with.
2: The restriction of constitutional rights, like, dear friends.
3: Like a salt pancake laid upon the body politic of a great nation.
2: A salt-filled pancake. Think of that upon the body politic, dear
3: Bitter
2: friends.
3: To taste, bitter to wear.
2: Bitter to hold, brother.
3: And they were held there. Not only their hearts and their souls, but their bodies and the machines thereof. Up to one half.
2: Up to one
3: half? Up to one half. And nor could they depreciate for 4 years.
2: Oh, a sad tale.
3: It was a time of terrible economic impression. And all that were near it grew sad. Or corn, depending upon their want.
4: I went down to the Chemical Corn Exchange Bank the other day and gave them 3 ears of corn and... They gave me 3 beakers filled with chemicals.
3: They did.
2: A testimonial, dear friend.
5: That's fair trade. That's frightening.
3: That's Jubilee, friends. Every 7 years, we come here before the microphones to announce the Jubilee, the beginning of the great feast that lasts a full cycle of the sun in which all slaves are set free.
2: Can't you hear their feet stomping in the mud right now?
5: Let's get out of this mud.
3: All debts are forgotten.
5: Yeah, about that fiver I loaned you.
4: Yeah, debt's forgotten. Forget debt.
3: All orphans are attended to.
5: Yeah.
3: And all wars and arguments between great nations are settled. Jubilee.
6: Would you like to settle this war right now?
5: Yeah.
6: I mean,
5: okay.
6: Let's look between two idiots. Look, you're an idiot and I'm an idiot.
5: Okay,
6: we both know
5: but
6: that.
5: I'm the head idiot of my country.
6: Okay, you can be the head idiot of your country if I can be the head idiot of my country.
5: I'll grant you
6: what
5: that.
6: What about all those little countries
7: look
6: in between?
7: Those dumb guys.
5: What did you say?
6: Well, what about all these little countries in
5: those
6: between?
5: Those little
6: there?
5: Countries, look at them. They're full of idiots.
7: Those guys
6: They're full of idiots just like us.
5: Oh, yeah, that's a good point.
6: Oh, boy.
5: Yeah. Hey, you here. Little idiots, any of you idiots over there want to come over here with us idiots and solve this war?
6: We're the heads of the pin trust over here.
4: We're not smart enough to understand about that kind of
8: stuff.
4: We're
8: the dummies.
6: We're dummies.
5: Look, I'm the dumbest guy in my country.
6: That's true.
5: And you're the dumbest guy in your country.
6: I'll come and live in your country.
5: That's
6: a good
5: idea.
6: Then I won't have to be the dumbest guy anymore.
5: I'll go over to your country, too. It'll be great. Those Moscow girls really knock me out.
6: Golly.
5: They leave the West behind.

0: life in biographies, autobiographies?
1: No, I never wrote any of my adventures.
0: You didn't write any of this down? I That's didn't. So sad.
1: No, it's too... It's egotistical.
0: Yes, but you... But after you've lived more than 1,000 years, you should have realized you were very special and should have done some writing.
1: I did a little writing.
0: What kind?
1: A little poetry.
0: Poetry?
1: Yeah, a little private poetry.
0: You are a romantic.
1: I love poetry.
0: Could you recite some
1: the
0: of your
1: shorthand
0: poetry?
1: Shorthand of beauty poetry.
0: Yes.
1: I love it.
0: Yes, would you recite some of our poetry?
1: Well, I wrote it many years ago. I don't know if you'd understand it, you know.
0: Well, could you...
1: Well, I'll take a shot. You want to hear?
0: Yes.
1: Nag, nag, mekelem bibag, veluch matuch maluch metag.
0: That's a language I've never heard. It's not it's not Hebrew.
1: You know Sanskrit?
0: No, I don't.
1: You know cuneiform?
0: No.
1: It's neither of those.
0: Oh, well, what is it?
1: It's a very tough language.
0: What is it called? Does it have a name, that language?
1: The sand language. Yes.
0: Well, we didn't understand it. It had a nice rhythm to
1: yes.
0: it.
1: And
0: is there a translation? Is it a romantic
1: poem?
0: Yeah,
1: well, it is in English.
0: I guess all poems are basically...
1: I could say it to you in English if you want to. It loses all the beauty.
0: It's true, though, that most poems...
1: All the gorgeousness, all the wonder of it is gone.
0: Yes, and the romance of a language.
1: But I'll say it if you want to hear it
0: yes.
1: in English.
0: Well, give us the best romantic translation you can.
1: Beans, beans, the musical fruits. The more you eat, the more you toot. That's the poem.
0: Now, you do write that.
1: It's my best work.
0: All right, well, I'm in the mood of hearing the old Hebraic chants that the shepherds and the people who sat on the hillsides singing. Do you remember any of those chants?
1: No, I don't.

shortwave. Take it down, quick. What's it say? Ah, shut up. What'd that mean? You too? Quiet, numbskulls. I'm broadcasting.

0: evening, folks. Yes, I did neglected to put a Grits song on there.
1: You've been a little bit busy with the Jamba.
0: Yes, we've had some Grits computer Jamba today, and the camping equipment computers I've tried to get up to Windows 10 because 7 is dying. And the Grits is on 7 right now as well, too, but we have a plan to upgrade that computer. And,
1: and we just hope we make it through the show, right?
0: We sure do. So,
1: if not, there's a plan B in place.
0: The plan B is Larry picks up something and throws it on the stream.
1: He'll take care of it. You know, we trust Larry.
0: So we're here to play some music right off the stream here for next hour. Enjoy, folks.

Hi, this is Ronnie Sandler from Hollywood. Well, kids, Tinseltown's done it again. They made a movie called Gas. Art came necessarily to destroy the world in order to save it. It's about a gas that eliminates everyone over 25 years old. Ain't that a kick in the head? Could say it's a gas, but everyone in Star Town is already saying that. Serialist on the level, gang. I want you all to see this flick. It's really neat, all. Remember, you're a reporter. Ronnie Sandler told you to see it. This is Ronnie Sandler saying goodbye to you, and I do mean you.

0: tackle, yeah.
1: So what'd you think of that little set of music there?
0: Well, I thought it was pretty good.
1: John Lennon one went on for a little long.
0: Yeah, it did. I knew it was him right away, though. I don't think I've heard that before.
1: Oh, really?
0: Yeah.
1: Well, everything he did is old now, but...
0: Yeah, I know.
1: Because he's dead.
0: I know. We miss
1: poor
0: him,
1: John.
0: I know.
1: And like we had $5 shoes. Now, that was pretty good. With the Bad Dream. That was before the John Lennon song. And then David Bowie with Rebel, of course. And Heart Live. Love Alive. And
0: love it.
1: The B-52s, Planet Claire, because we're going to the Sci-Fi Marathon tomorrow.
0: Yeah, I was going to say, I thought that you did some space music there. Yeah. We sure are.
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3: Folks, we've just seen the movie Gas, or It Became Necessary to Destroy the World in Order to Save It. Let's talk to some of the audience. Sir, how did you like the picture?
4: Like it? I hated it.
3: Well, let's get somebody else.
4: Now, wait a minute, you creep. That's a subversive movie. A bunch of long-haired little creeps gas everybody over 25.
3: So why'd you come to see it?
4: Oh, I'm a tolerant man. I'm trying to understand the little creeps.
3: What about the music? Country Joe and the Fish.
4: You call that music? Whatever happened to Lawrence Welk?
3: And you wouldn't recommend the movie Gas to people your age?
4: Recommend it? I'm going to pick at it. It's time we show these little creeps who's boss around here. That's what...
1: What'd you think of that one?
0: The movie?
1: Yes.
0: Well, oh, my
1: God.
0: We
1: did indeed watch that movie called Gas.
0: We did. We sure did. And that was the plot of the story, that
1: exactly.
0: The military released some gas by mistake that killed everybody over 25. And so the world was in one great big happy pill party.
1: Oh, yeah.
0: Psychedelic and...
1: Smoking weed.
0: Oh, yeah, but that's,
1: taking
0: you know.
1: Pills.
0: Yeah.
1: Free love.
0: Cindy Williams was in it.
1: Yes, she was pregnant.
0: She of Laverne and Shirley. Yeah,
1: she had already got some free love because she was pregnant.
0: Yeah, she was there. Well, that's all right. She's, who else? We recognize somebody else in there.
1: Oh, there was a few people in there.
0: It just did not make an impression. But I'd never heard of this thing. And, you know, it was all the psychedelic stuff. Oh, God, I can't
1: believe it. Yeah, but, you know, Country Joe and the Fish.
0: I was just going to say, yeah. It was good seeing. I recognized them right away. Yeah, that was good seeing.
1: Yeah, doing songs for the movie because it didn't seem like they did anything off of their albums.
0: No, I know it. So, I thought they were a riot at Woodstock. Yeah, I mean, really. That's when I knew them.
1: 1970. And that's
0: Was that the year? Oh, yeah, right after.
1: Right after Woodstock in 69.
0: Oh, I know.
1: Everybody over 30 should croak and all of that. You know, don't trust them.
0: I know.
1: Abby Hoffman.
0: Don't bother
2: now
0: people.
2: Now it's time for the Bad Song of the Week right here on Grits Radio.
0: What did you choose?
1: Okay, well, Larry went on about this Maxine Nightingale. The song, Right Back Where We Started.
0: Yeah.
1: It's a disco song, and it's perfectly terrible.
0: Yeah, but I liked it.
1: He was talking that it only reached to number two because, and if I remember right, he said that it was prevented from being number one by Gabe Kapulin. Gabe Kaplan's song.
0: Oh, yeah, I remember him saying
1: Up Your Nose with a Rubber Hose.
0: No, so, it was Welcome Back.
1: Oh, was it? Well,
0: yes.
1: I'm playing the Up Your Nose.
0: Yeah, okay. Yeah. Is that what you're doing?
1: Yes, that's what we're doing, folks.

0: know.
1: Yes, you know, I know the words.
0: They remixed this and actually made it into a over seven minute song.
1: Are we listening to the whole 7 minutes?
0: No, no, no. This is the original 3 minutes and 16 seconds.
1: Okay.
0: But I can't believe they took this song and made it into
1: a disco
0: mix.
1: Rocked, babe.
0: Yeah.
1: For a short time.
0: Should have rolled away.
1: It was like a...

0: Yes, and you were right. The Welcome Back, Kotter was the number one Jimmy night. Confirmed that in the chat room. And I didn't dispute it at all. I'm sure that that was the case. But up your nose with a rubber hose. I just couldn't resist.
1: Couldn't resist playing that. Well, that's all right. Because it kind of goes in.
0: So before we leave, and we've still got a couple of minutes, but we're going to the Boston Sci-Fi Marathon tomorrow morning. It is a 24-hour movie marathon.
1: Yes, we are.
0: Up in Somerville.
1: Yes, and, every year. Yes. Get some great, great movies this year. Really.
0: You can check it out at bostonscifi.com, folks.
1: Yep, 12 movies.
0: Come and meet us there.
1: Yeah.

0: sales song of the week.
1: Oh, is it?
0: Yes, it's the Birdlanders, I believe. It's 1944.
1: Oh, cool.
0: Yeah, Milt Jackson, Tal Farlow, a bunch of guys.
1: Oh, I like it.

0: And there they go, the Beethoven 4.
1: The Beethoven 4, oh my God. I like that little homage to the sci-fi marathon with the
0: Blob. Oh, you like that with the Blob.
1: Absolutely.
0: Yeah, absolutely is right. You know, the theater that was, the Blob came out of is not far from the Winterfest, you know.
1: Oh, really?
0: Down,
1: oh, that's right, too.
0: Pennsylvania.
1: I know it's in Pennsylvania.
0: Yes,
1: yeah.
0: That's right. It's not
1: very
0: far.
1: Cool.
0: We must make a pilgrimage sometime, I think.
1: Next time we go there.
0: Yeah, maybe we should all go there, Larry and Jane and Kaz and I. And let's see if Jimmy and Chesty can be there. And
1: have a grand old time.
0: That would be great.
1: Yeah, absolutely.
0: See you all next week, folks.
1: Have a good one, everyone.
2: Wait a minute. You lame brains can't do anything right, can you?
3: Boy, am I glad he's gone. Don't be afraid now, boys. But let's get out of here!
4: Shut that bloody bazooka up!
5: Can I have some more Valium? My nerves are shot.
6: You've had three already.
5: Oh, and they're not helping. I feel sick.
6: Maybe you shouldn't have washed it down with all that vodka.
7: Keeping the dream alive. This is WBCQ, Monticello, Maine.

0: Hello, zombies.
1: Hello.
0: Oh, hang on, I'll turn your microphone on. There you go, say it again.
2: Hello. Hello again.
0: That's better. I hear you've all split up then.
3: Yeah.
2: Nasty.
3: Why? Well, you know, we've been slogging away for 3.5 years,
0: yeah.
3: And we got a new record deal, you know, a little while ago when we were producing our own records and things, and mm-hmm. we thought we'd give this a go. And in fact, we've produced an LP, you know, which is coming out soon, and done all the cover and everything on it.
0: Yeah.
3: And this hasn't, you know, the last record was from the LP, and nothing yeah. happened to it, so...
0: How long has the LP been out?
3: No, it's out on the 19th, in actual fact.
0: Well, wouldn't it be better to wait until the LP is maybe a huge success and then decide whether to go?
3: Well, if the LP is a huge success, then maybe we'll come back again.
0: Come back in again, okay. Oh, well, here's the single, folks. Bye, bye, bye, keep them in. We can't afford to lose lovely groups, you know. Oh, those fingers. Fingers of Rod Argent there. Hello, Rodney.
4: Hello, Kenny.
0: Well, what are you going to do now? You're just going to go into bakery or brick building or something?
3: Well, no, actually, we've got plans for, you know, for another group.
0: Yeah?
3: Well, I have anyway, you know.
0: Well, you're going to form a group?
3: Yeah, from other musicians working around at the moment. And in a couple of months, this should be, you know, going.
0: And you're still going to stay bubbling in the business?
3: Oh, yeah. We're, Chris and myself are going into record producing
0: yeah?
3: as well, you know, writing.
0: Oh,
3: and writing.
0: Wonderful. So
3: everything's happening.
0: Yes, isn't it, Josh? Okay, well, come back again when you're fantastically successful and then I can appear on your show, okay?
2: Okay, right, Kenny.
0: Bye-bye. There you go, that's the Zombies, good old Zombies, ta-ra. And they've gone walking out, yeah, out of front door. That was their new record, and it's called Time of the Season by the Zombs. Okay? You can't beat the Zombies, kids. That's from their new LP, which is the album of the century on the Kenny Everett Show, which is lasting another hour and a half, so short century. And now, live in the studio... I'd play you a big round of applause, but I haven't got it queued up and I've got all the machines working and my fingers are all worn to the bone anyway, so pretend you've just heard a rousing round of applause. The Zombies! Hello, fellas.
5: Hello.
0: Well, we had you here a couple of weeks ago, but we didn't really ask you the questions that I wanted to because I was rushed and, oh, cartridges and records and all that business. It sort of... radio does your head in, doesn't it? Anyway, what I really wanted to ask you is has anybody snapped you up to produce records?
5: Well, a few companies have been interested. We've got our... we've got a few things going for ourselves yet, but it'll take about 6 months to get going.
0: Yes?
5: Yes.
0: Oh, dear. 6 months without Zombies. It's a good job you produced an album. How long did it take you to do this thing, by the way, which you're just going to play all of in a minute?
3: Well, it took 6 months. What we did was we had about 3 songs, and we decided to take 6 months off.
0: Yeah?
3: And write while we were doing the album, you know. So it was a complete sort of production within... We were writing it, arranging it, producing it, singing it during the whole 6 months, you know.
0: And what is that you're wearing?
3: Oh, this is my sheep.
0: Looks like a large rat, folks, but they're coming back in this year. You ready to sing me a jingle?
3: Yes.
0: Deep breath.

Very wonderful, yes. Is singing out of tune coming back in as well? Well, here's a track from their album, kids. Album of the Century, Odyssey and Oracle, available in

0: Dawn Zombies. 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Buy it today! Actually, I should have played this before I played the record.
1: And now from our featured album of the century,
2: we reckon that this is one of the best tracks.
0: Anything finally to say before the show folds up and disappears?
3: Oh, we're very sorry it's holding up and disappearing. Very sorry about that.
0: Can you hold back the tears long enough to sing me a goodbye? Oh, you just sung me a goodbye. Forget it.

that means a lot to all of us to stick with us for all this. I hope you're getting off. Glenn Frey's back with us. Here we go.

0: place right here. Can you hear me pretty well?
1: Yes.
0: Very good. If we think that anything in the way of 4,000 people last night at the International Kennedy International Airport when we met the Beatles at 3 o'clock in the morning, should be really 3 o'clock this morning, or the 1,000 that were outside the Delmonico Hotel was anything as far as excitement, there ain't nothing like it. If anybody who's listening right now to Eddie or to the BMR Hansel remembers the Carnegie Hall concert of the Beatles, you will remember that they just wanted Beatles, Beatles, didn't think of a hoot if it was up there for the President Johnson was on the stand. They just wanted Beatles. This crowd, the over 15,000 seated around the semicircle in the Forest Hills tennis court, seem to be of a much more groovier nature as far as patience is concerned. When us good guys came out, Joe O'Brien and Harry Hipster Harrison and Jake Spector and Danny Daniel came back especially for this vacation early just for this gig tonight, you'll lead to BMI. They went roaring wild. It was groovy, and we cooled them right down, and everything was nice. And we introduced our first act, which is on right now, the Bill Black Combo. The Bill Black Combo used to work with Elvis Presley for so many years. And it's a groovier crowd in the sense of they are very, very, not so docile, but they are very cooperative, and they are appreciative of what's ever happening. They want their Beatles, they get the Beatles during the second half, but they are willing to listen and watch performers and give them the courtesy of letting them entertain them. And that's what's so amazing. Of course, we have about three or four more acts before the mission. They may get a little bit restless, but this particular moment, they are digging the Bill Black Combo, and we're having a ball. I'll be trying to get back with you in between other acts and just before the Beatles go on, Eddie, but right now it's a wonderful, beautiful night. Oh, I must tell you something. When the Beatles landed by helicopter, it was just like seeing the Hard Day's Night all over again, or President Johnson making an appearance right there on the boardwalk in Atlantic City during the convention earlier this week. It was exciting. The place just went wild. That's all I can tell you right now, Eddie. We'll get back to the subject.

0: town leading his pack mule. He looked like any other grizzled old prospector, but his burro was just a little bit different. It floated along behind him 20 feet in the air.
1: Looks like Henry's made a strike, Zeb.
2: How you figure?
1: Look how uppity his mule is.
0: The grizzled old prospector pulled his burro in like a kite, hitched him to a rail, and entered the claims office.
3: Calvin, I want to file a claim on Mount Flatten.
4: Strike it rich up there, did you?
3: Yep.
4: Gold?
3: Nope.
4: Silver?
3: Nope.
4: What then?
3: Don't know, but there's sure a lot of it up there.
4: Did you bring any back, Henry?
3: Did I? Look at that fool mule. He's carrying a load of it.
4: You mean?
3: Yep. I figure it's some anti-gravity metal.
4: Anti-gravity? What's that mean?
3: It means the stuff falls up.
4: Impossible.
0: But at that moment, the town sneak thief, Scurvy McMurk, was rifling the old prospector's pack.
5: Oh, boy, I got me a big chunk of...
0: And McMurk, still holding a piece of the mysterious ore, shot skyward and was never seen again.
1: And good riddance.
4: We better send that stuff to the assay office in Durango.
0: And a few days later at the assay office, the chief assayer, Dr. Sebastian Flegel, held a press conference.
6: Gentlemen, in this heavy chest we have the world's first anti-gravity metal. 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
7: Obsidasium?
8: Now let's have a look at it, Doc.
6: Impossible, gentlemen.
8: Not even to get your picture in a paper?
6: Well, all right. But you have to be awfully quick.
0: And as the doctor opened the heavy lid, the world's entire available supply of obsidasium fell up and out of the chest, crashed through the ceiling, and disappeared into space.
6: Would you like me to say cheese?
0: Meanwhile, back in Buzzard's Craw, the grizzled old prospector was in for a severe disappointment.
4: You can't file a claim on Mount Flatten, Henry.
3: How come?
4: Because Mount Flatten is already owned.
3: By who?
4: By a moose.
3: A moose?
4: Dewlap D. Moose. What's so funny, Henry?
3: Cause he'll never find Mount Flatten, is why.
4: Why so?
3: Cause it ain't nowhere to find.
0: And the grizzled old prospector stalked out of the office and out of the story.
9: And so you see, the government has been looking for Mount Flatten ever since.
10: A lost mountain? Hokey smoke.
9: Well, we'll all look for it together.
10: Yeah, a whole mountain shouldn't be too hard to find.
0: Oh, no? And what if the train you're on is speeding toward an open switch? And that's just what's happening now as Boris Badenov gleefully awaits the catastrophe.
6: My, how time flies when you're having fun.
0: Don't miss our next episode, The Train on the Plane, or The Overland Express.

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3: I am Nathan Sugar. As I stood expectantly at the top of the morning noose, and they placed the 10-pound sack over my head, it was thanks only to the sugar in my tea that I had the strength for one last, highly refined quip.
1: I regret that I have but one lump to take for my country.
4: I am Benjamin Sugar, chief strategist for the Confectionery Army. It was I who told sleepy Ether Allen and his band of Vermont sappers, keep feeding them powdered sugar till you see their eyes are white. Ether took my advice, or he didn't, but I went on to my just desserts when one night after dinner I invented the Philadelphia Mint.
1: Sugar, America's sweetheart, pounding in our blood from 1776, a pound and up.

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They satisfy the most. Around Dodge City and in the territory on West, there's just one way to handle the killers and the spoilers, and that's with a U.S. Marshal and the smell of gun smoke.

0: Gunsmoke, starring William Conrad. The transcribed story of the violence that moved west with young America. And the story of a man who moved with it.
1: I'm that man. Matt Dillon, United States Marshal. The first man they look for and the last they want to meet. It's a chancy job, and it makes a man watchful and a little lonely.

0: Evening, Matt.
1: Hello, Kitty.
0: You look a little blue.
1: Oh, it's cold outside.
0: Well, you sit down.
1: Yeah.
0: I'll have Sam fix you up a coffee grub. That'll warm you.
1: Why do you think I came in?
0: Well, you sure know the way to compliment a lady. Maybe I ought to just...
2: What do you think you're doing?
0: Oh, Matt, look, he's been spoiling for trouble ever since he came in here.
1: That's Murdoch,
2: question,
1: huh?
2: Mister.
0: Do you know him?
2: No,
1: yeah.
2: Well, answer.
3: Nothing. You don't need the whole bar.
2: What'd you say?
3: I got as much right here as you.
2: Is that so?
0: Matt, he's got a knife.
3: Wait a minute.
1: Murdoch. Put it up.
2: You again, Dillon. Just like the last time. You want more of the same?
1: It's a little different now, Murdoch.
2: So I see. You got a badge to hide behind.
1: Put up the knife. That's better.
4: This man's crazy, Marshal. I didn't do a thing to him. I didn't mean to jostle him.
1: It's all right, son. It's over now. Go on about your business.
4: Yes, sir, Marshal.
3: Yes, sir.
2: Yeah. What kind of a bone picker is that for the High Plains?
1: Times have changed, Murdoch.
2: Nothing but settlers and dudes, bone pickers and trackmen, cow wranglers and bluecoats, and lawmen.
1: There's something you better understand, Murdoch.
2: Hmm?
1: When Dodge was full of you buffalo hunters, you could throw your weight around. Well, not anymore.
2: I ain't changed, Dillon.
1: Just stay out of trouble.
2: I'll do as I want.
1: He always did. What are you doing in Dodge anyway? There haven't been any buffalo around here for years.
2: Well, maybe I came to see you, Dillon.
1: And I thought you probably figured me for dead.
2: Oh, no. I heard about you and your badge.
1: Maybe it's just as well for both of us. I'm wearing it.
2: I don't fear no man. And least of all, you.
1: All right. Just let me give you a little warning. If you're thinking of going south for buffalo into Indian territory, I wouldn't.
2: I do a lot of things you wouldn't.
1: This is orders from Washington. They don't want any more trouble with the Indians. The territory is closed to hunters. I got cavalry patrols along the line.
2: I go where I aim to go. And I don't fear no cavalry.
1: And I got orders to stop anyone.
2: Have you now?
1: You just remember what I said.
0: Matt, he's dangerous. There's a crazy look in his eyes.
1: You know, Kitty, when the buffalo herds were running, Dodge was 2,000 like him and not much else.
0: Well, who is he?
1: He's the one the Indians call Long Arm. His name's Jace Murdoch.
0: Oh, I've heard of him.
1: Yeah. Almost a legend on the frontier. Been on the plains maybe 30 or more years. Beaver trapper, buffalo hunter, Indian scout. He lived with the Indians a long time.
0: Matt, what's between you and Murdoch? A grudge?
1: That's the kind of a thing a man doesn't like to talk about or remember, Kitty. When he takes a beating.
0: You?
1: I was just in from Missouri. Pretty green. Murdoch and some of his crowd were in town on a spree. But when their fun threatened to include scalping a hide freighter they didn't like, I stepped into it. Like I say, I was pretty green.
0: They beat you, Matt?
1: Left me for dead down by the river.
0: You watch out for him. He's a troublemaker.
1: Yeah. But right now, I want to find out why he's here.

0: 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How about whistling along with him?
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0: I figured Murdoch was in Dodge outfitting a hunt, so I found the merchant who sold him supplies. He couldn't tell me much, except that Murdoch had an Indian with him for a skinner, and that they were camped somewhere outside town. Took me a while, but I found the camp. And when I came up, the Indian was alone. He was a young brave, and he was hunched over the fire, sharpening a long, curved skinning knife. It's all right. Go on. You're a long way from home, aren't you? What are you, Blackfoot?
1: How do you know that?
0: The scars on your wrists, the cut arms. Your people do that in mourning some close relative's death, don't they? Now, who are those for? Father, brother, mother? All right. My name's Matt Dillon. I'm a U.S. Marshal. How are you called? Oh, what does Murdoch call you?
1: When he is not angry, Injun.
0: And when he is?
1: Dog eater.
0: And he knows his Indian insults. What do your people call you?
1: It means golden calf.
0: Now, you're a breed, aren't you?
1: I'm an Indian.
0: And then what are you doing here so far from your tribe, skinning buffalo for a man like Murdoch?
1: In the lodges at night, my people speak of the pale warrior with the long arm.
0: Chase Murdoch, huh?
1: When he was with us, his medicine was good. The plains were dark with buffalo. They gave the Indian all he needed. Food, clothes, beds, lodge skins. Now we do not have good medicine. The buffalo are gone.
0: So you came looking for Murdoch, for Long Arm, to take him back?
1: Yes. But he would not go, so I stay with him.
0: And now you're going on a buffalo hunt with him into treaty territory, huh?
1: He does not tell me where he goes.
0: But I'll tell you. He's going to hunt among the few small herds that are left, given by the treaty to the Indian.
1: I do not know that.
0: Well, it's true. And if you do this, you're robbing your brothers of the little that's left to them.
2: That's enough, Dillon.
0: Hello, Murdoch.
2: Stand up, dog eater.
0: Don't hit him again, Murdoch.
2: I'll do as I please. You've got no right to come snooping, Dillon. Asking questions, trying to turn my skin against me.
0: And the way you treat him, you'll turn him against yourself. And he may not be so friendly once you two are alone down in the Indian nations.
2: I don't fear no Indian. Least of all him. I know him. Lived with him plenty of years.
0: So I heard. They thought you were good medicine then, huh?
2: Sure. I brought him the long arm. The first gun they ever seen. Gave him more meat than they ever seen, too. Sure, I was good medicine.
0: Yeah, but you've changed some.
2: I'm not so romantic as I was. I can take him or leave him alone. Besides, Injun's day is done. A man don't need to walk easy with him no more.
0: I wouldn't be too sure of that.
2: With this, I can be sure.
0: Well, you still shoot a big 50, huh?
2: Yeah. And I can load and fire as fast as another man with one of them new repeaters. And I can drop a buffalo near a mile. Or a man. Hey, killed an Indian once at 1,200 yards. Like to took off his head.
0: You enjoy killing, don't you, Murdoch?
2: Oh, I don't mind it.
0: You know, 30 years on the plains have done something to you. Something crazy. Maybe you were a pioneer once, opening up the West, a loner doing what you had to do, making your own law. But your day's finished, Murdoch. You have to abide by the law now.
2: Are you through, Dillon?
0: I see by your outfit you're going light and fast. That must mean south. Well, I'm warning you, don't try it.
2: I'll go where I aim to go. No cavalry will stop me. And I just hope you try.
0: All right, if that's the way you want it. You cross that line and I'll come after you.

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0: I could have sent word to the colonel out at Fort Dodge and let the cavalry handle Murdoch. But this was something personal. It was a job I wanted to do myself. I couldn't touch Murdoch until he crossed the line into the Indian Nation, so the next morning I just watched him drive out of town. I gave him a couple of hours, and then Chester and I started on his trail. Went straight south, across the Arkansas, into the Nations.
1: I don't know, Mr. Dillon, it seems almost too easy. His wagon tracks in the snow going straight as a board as far as you can see over the next rise.
0: Yeah, I know, Chester. But we better keep our eyes open. We should be getting close to him now.
1: Well, I guess ain't nothing to worry about as long as we can see his tracks up ahead.
0: Yeah, maybe not. But we'll come up on that rise easy. Just might be waiting for us on the other side.
1: Well, I don't know. The way he ain't bothering to cover his trail, it seems like he ain't expecting us to follow him. Maybe he didn't believe you.
0: Don't count on it.
1: Why? I swear this ain't the time of year for traveling, is it? Good time for buffalo hunting, though. Coats will be prime. And if I was... Mr. Dillon!
0: Chester, you hit?
1: No, sir, he didn't get me. He got my horse, but I'm pinned down.
0: All right, I'll get you out.
1: Mr. Dillon, look out, he's still shooting.
0: All right, just stay flat behind the horse. Now, you pull your leg out when I lift up on the saddle, huh?
1: Yes, sir, I will.
0: There. Now, stay low.
1: Mr. Dillon, where'd that shot come from?
0: Well, I'm not sure, but I... Yeah. From over in that rim of rock there.
1: Must have circled around.
0: Yeah, we rode right into a trap. How's your leg?
1: Well, it ain't broke, I don't think. But it hurts some, all right. Oh, I'm afraid I ain't going to be much use to you, Mr. Dillon.
0: Now, don't worry about it, Chester.
1: But what are we going to do? We can't just lay here in the snow. We'll freeze.
0: That's probably what Murdoch's thinking.
1: He sure planned it, and he's got us pinned out here in the open. No cover anywhere is near. Mr. Dillon, my rifle's under the horse. Maybe we can...
0: No, it wouldn't do any good anyway, Chester. It's too far. Only his buffalo gun has this range.
1: Yes, sir. I guess... Now he shot your horse, Mr. Dillon. There was no need for that.
0: Yeah. He's showing us how great a hunter he is, Chester.
1: What are we going to do without horses?
0: We'll worry about that later. Right now, there's one thing we can do. Get up to those rocks and rush him.
1: Yeah, but how?
0: Well, his big 50's a single shot. He's got to reload between shots.
1: He's doing it mighty fast.
0: Yeah, but while he is, I could be moving.
1: Oh, Mr. Dillon, you wouldn't never make it. Why, that's 500 yards or more.
0: Now, you got any other ideas, Chester?
1: No, sir, I ain't. Oh, that darn this leg.
0: It's all right, Chester. This isn't your fight anyway. Well, I think I'll draw a shot and see just how fast he can reload.
1: No, no, Mr. Dillon.
0: One... Two,
1: you're taking an awful
0: three,
1: chance standing up like that,
0: four,
1: Mr. Dillon.
0: Five.
1: No.
0: All right. Now we know. 5 seconds.
1: That ain't very long.
0: Well, it'll have to be long enough. Oh, Chester.
1: Yes, sir. Good luck, Mr. Dillon.
0: Yeah. Same to you, Chester. Hey, Murdoch! One, two, three, four, five. Not like hunting buffalo, is it, Murdoch? One, two, three, four, five. You're getting closer, Murdoch! One, two, three, four, five!
2: Well, maybe he's caught on.
0: Hey, Murdoch! You couldn't be out of ammunition, could you? I lay there half covered by the snow, knowing Murdoch might easily be holding me in the sights of his rifle. But I also knew I couldn't lie there much longer. I'd freeze before darkness could give me the cover I needed. Then I saw movement among the rocks. It was Golden Calf. He walked to the rim, then started down toward me. The body of Jace Murdoch lifeless in his arms. I got up and went to meet him. And as I approached, Golden Calf stopped, and after a moment, he placed the body gently on the ground. Why did you do it, Golden Calf?
2: I know now you spoke the truth. His medicine was not good. Not anymore.
0: Is that the only reason you killed him? Here? Now? All right, thanks, anyway. I'm going to have to take you back. But nobody will convict you for saving the life of a U.S. Marshal. Now we're going to have to bury him.
2: Yes.
0: Here, wait a minute. Let me see your wrist. That's a new gash. Was Murdoch a relative of yours?
2: He was my father. I am Golden Calf, the son of Long Arm.
0: Oh. Well, all right, Golden Calf. Let's get started.

0: In a moment, our star, William Conrad.
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2: You know, the arrival of a Texas herd in Dodge usually meant celebrating and the general hoorahing of the town. But next week a herd arrives with a murdered man. And that was the West. Good night.
0: 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Featured in the cast were Nestor Paiva, Sam Edwards, and Harry Bartell. Harley Bear is Chester, and Georgia Ellis is Kitty.
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0: 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Miss Mayview speaking.
1: Miss Mayview, Lucy.
0: Yes, Mrs. Appleton.
1: It's terrible. It's really terrible. And to think I recommended you to.
0: I'm afraid I don't quite follow you.
1: It's Mrs. Greenlee, do you remember? I sent her to you. And we had a foursome. Donald, Leonard, she and myself. And now her house has been robbed. And she wants to place charges with the police against those two wonderful boys we met through you.
0: Nothing like this has ever happened to any of the young men in my escort bureau, Mrs. Appleton. Nothing ever. If I saw Mrs. Greenlee, would I be able to... If it wasn't my boy? And will you take me to her?
1: Oh, yes. To both questions.
0: Very well. I'll pick you up at your place in half an hour. Don, Lenny, come in here, both of you. I think you've made a big mistake.
2: In the interest of good citizenship and law enforcement, we present Crime Does Not Pay, based on the famous Metro-Goldwyn-Mayer series of short subjects. In just a moment, you will hear Escort for Hire, starring Mary Wicks.

0: Now, Crime Does Not Pay, starring Mary Wicks as Lucy Mayhew in Escort for Hire. There was nothing about Lucy Mayhew nor the Mayhew Escort Bureau which would inspire anything but confidence. The bureau was a suite of rooms in a good hotel, an office suite in the midst of other offices. Neat, clean, efficient, businesslike. Lucy fitted the setting she had chosen. He, too, was neat, efficient, businesslike. The young men who worked for her had just the right modicum of charm, more than balanced by the kind of tweedy, male, rough, but good looks which seems to appeal to women who refuse to admit that they've passed the age of 45. So, Lucy did well. So well, she could afford to be choosy about clients. As she explained to her two star employees, Don Williams and Leonard Huntley.
1: We can afford to take our time, boys. The word's getting round. The ladies love you. They talk. That's enough.
2: Sure, sure, Lucy. But why not take on a few more fellas, clean up, and retire?
1: What's your hurry?
3: Just a suggestion, Lucy. Don likes the green stuff, and so do I.
1: And I don't. Look, both of you, this business is my operation. I take the real risk, and I do the thinking. We follow my plans.
3: It was just a suggestion.
1: Okay. We have two departments in this place, planning and execution. I do the planning, you two execute. Now, about tonight. Mayhew Escort Bureau. Miss Mayhew speaking.
4: Miss Mayhew, this is Louise Appleton.
1: Oh, Mrs. Appleton. Yes, of course.
2: Not bad for her age.
1: Anything the matter, Mrs. Appleton?
4: Well, yes and no. I have a problem. I thought you might help me. That is, out.
1: Well, if you'd explain a little further, Mrs. Appleton.
4: Well, I know how much in demand your escorts are.
1: Yes.
4: But as it happens, I have a friend.
1: Let me see. Yes, you have an appointment tonight with Donald Williams.
4: I have, but my friend, Mrs. Greenleaf, Mrs. Helen Greenleaf, happens to be alone. And we thought it'd be nice to have two young men. I know your bureau is busy, but I thought, as I'm, a regular customer and all.
1: I understand perfectly, Mrs. Appleton. Of course, I'm sure Donald would take perfect care of both of you.
2: Hey, one like Appleton's
1: enough.
2: Shut
1: up, Don. Don't worry. If you let me look at the appointment book a moment, Mrs. Appleton, Yes, I can send Leonard Huntley along. At the usual rate, of course.
4: Oh, thank you so much, Miss Mayhew. You're simply marvelous. And will you tell the boys that black tie will be sufficient?
1: Yes.
4: I've planned the most marvelous evening.
1: Yes, I'm sure you have, Mrs. Appleton. From all I hear, my boys are just about fighting among themselves for the privilege of escorting you.
2: Mm-hmm.
1: I'll have them at your place at about 8.
4: Yes.

0: Yes, 8 will be perfect. And thank you ever so much. I shall tell all my friends about your wonderful service.
1: Please do. Goodbye.
2: Please do what?
1: Tell her friends. Now, you know the address, Don. Black tie, both of you. 8 sharp. Flowers, the works. Let the poor babes have fun. They pay for it.

0: I hate to see this evening end. Why, it's been glorious.
1: Oh, thank you, both of you.
2: We did our best, Helen.
0: Well, here I am.
3: Good night, Helen, darling.
0: Night,
3: I'm so glad you had fun.
0: Oh, I did, dear. I truly did.
1: Shall I take you to your door, Louise, dear?
3: You stay with Helen. I want her to know what it's like to have two men take her home.
0: The last time that happened was just after I came out. Oh, boy, that was a party.
1: Oh, no, I'm sure, Linda.
0: Darling.
3: I'd better go up alone. Mr. Appleton was due in town on the 11 o'clock plane. And, of course, you know, I've been spending the evening with Helen. Good night, everyone.
1: Good
3: night. Call tomorrow, Helen. Not too early.
0: This is my place, boys. A poor thing, but mine own.
1: Poor? Why, it's as beautiful as your stable, Helen.
2: And as charming as yourself.
0: Oh, thank you, boys. Ooh, I feel so wicked for some reason. Two young men in my apartment after midnight. That must be it.
1: And not a single husband in sight.
0: He is, too.
1: What?
0: Don't look so startled, boy. Just a photograph in that picture frame on the piano.
2: Oh, he looks a lot older than you, Helen.
0: He was. He died 3 years ago. Now put your hats in the hall closet and be comfortable. The liquor's in that cabinet there. Ice chest built in. I won't be but a minute, boys, and then we can have a nice chat.
1: Yikes. What a layout.
2: And not a husband in sight.
1: Hey, look at the liquor stock. This dame's all right.
2: Smarter than she acts.
1: Yeah. And that rope of pearls she's wearing. Real, or I'll swallow them on their string.
2: And the rocks in those bracelets.
1: Hey, look here.
2: Found something?
1: Wall safe. As easy to open as a piggy bank.
2: Ixnay, the A-Bay.
0: Now, don't tell me you've been too bashful to make yourself drink.
2: We just waited for you, Helen. Now, what would you like?
0: Well, you probably think I'm awful. But I'd like a short bourbon and soda for a last drink.
1: Fine. Make mine light, Len.
2: Jack.
1: You know, Helen, if I may, I'd like to say that you... Well, you've made both Len and myself forget tonight that we're paid employees. You've been very kind.
0: Of course I have. I wanted a good time, too. That's the only way. That's the reason, boys, that I never go out with the same young men more than once. Familiarity breeds contempt, you know.

0: Mayview Escort Bureau. Miss Mayview speaking.
1: Miss Mayview. Lucy.
0: Yes, Mrs. Appleton.
1: It's terrible. It's really terrible. And to think that I recommended you to.
0: Well, I'm afraid I don't quite follow you.
1: But it's Mrs. Greenleaf, you remember? I sent it to you when we had a foursome.
0: Yes.
1: Donald, Leonard, she, and myself. And now her house has been robbed, and she wants to place charges with the police against those two wonderful boys we met through you.
0: Nothing like this has ever happened to any of the young men in my escort bureau, Mrs. Appleton. Nothing, ever. If I saw Mrs. Greenleaf, would I be able to convince her it wasn't my boys? And will you take me to her?
1: Oh, yes. Yes, to both questions.
0: Very well. I'll pick you up at your place in half an hour. Don, Lenny, come in here, both of you. I think you've made a bad mistake.
2: Why, what's wrong? Nothing serious.
0: Sit down.
2: Hmm?
0: Sit down.
2: Sure, Lucy. I've been sitting.
0: You two took over the Greenleaf joint, didn't you? Well, didn't you?
2: Now, see here, Lucy, there's no...
0: Shut up! The Appleton dame just called. Greenleaf is going to file charges.
2: Holy smoke, and she's got no husband.
0: I know. But Appleton has. And that may be our ace in the hole. I'm going to see Greenleaf with Appleton. If I can get Greenleaf to believe that calling Copper will let Appleton's husband in on what his dear wife has been up to, it may save the situation.
2: Sure, it'll work. It's bound to. Nothing to worry about.
0: Yeah, maybe. Maybe not. Nothing except the fact that Greenleaf will knock us all over town. We operate without a license. The cops have long ears. Nothing except the fact that you looted that place without my okay, without giving me my cut. Now pay up my 50%. The next time you pull a stupid stunt like this, you'll both wind up in cement overcoats. I think you both know that I don't waste words on idle threats. How can you possibly be so certain, Mrs. Greenleaf? Oh, I know it seems suspicious, but I've shown you the boys' references. Mrs. Appleton here has told you how she's been going out with Donald for months. Never a breath of suspicion.
3: Louise is a fool, far bigger than I am.
1: Helen, I never thought for one moment...
3: You never thought, period. Occasionally, Miss Mayhew, I indulge myself in the company of men younger than myself. At the close of the evening, I inform them that they will not see me again. Perhaps that's what caused your employees to work so quickly.
0: May I remind you, Mrs. Greenleaf, that you are making these charges in front of a third party? That is grounds for a suit.
3: Louise wouldn't dare testify. You wouldn't dare bring suit. You see, I have proof.
0: What kind of proof? Why, I can't believe my boy.
3: I opened the door with a key for my evening bag. After they left, that key was missing. The thieves came in and went out by the door while I was sleeping. Your boy, Leonard, mixed our nightcap. I had my chloral hydrate, just enough to make me sleep soundly. I have a case and a good one, and I intend to profit you. I've held off this long out of respect for Louise. Now, this is your chance to return what was taken from me.
0: Just a moment, Mrs. Greenleaf. Out of respect for Louise, if you prosecute, the whole story will come out. The world will read in the papers your world of society and society columns that Louise arranged that date.
1: Helen, don't you see? Henry will find out, and I'll never be able to hold up my head.
3: I see only a polite form of blackmail, and I'm not intimidated. My property, Miss Mayhew, or the police.
0: You're very determined, aren't you? Words don't seem to have much effect. Very well, then. In here, boys.
3: What?
4: Greetings, lady. Happy to see you again.
3: What's the meaning of this?
0: Obviously, we have moved from the region of words to that of action. All right, Don, hold up.
1: Wait, Leonard. Oh, Lucy, you couldn't.
3: Keep your hand off me. I'll scream you.
4: She won't yell, Lucy.
1: No, no, I can't believe it, Lucy. Not you.
4: Shut up.
0: Now, a small sample, Mrs. Greenleaf. I will not have my business interfered with. If you try anything, you'll die. Slowly. You'll beg to die. You understand? Understand? Understand?
4: Lucy. She's passed out.
1: Helen. I started this. Let me help in it. Her heart stopped.
4: Uh-huh.
1: I was the nurse's aide, I know. She's dead.
0: All right. She's dead. And it's murder, I suppose.
4: Now, wait a minute.
2: What are you talking about?
0: Death brought about during the commission of a felony is murder in this state. Don't argue. Now, you do as you're told. You put her in the bedroom, clean the place, the fingerprints, then leave the back way. Louise will escort me out the way we came in. The maid will find the Greenleaf woman. It'll seem natural. And as for you, Appleton, you're into this up to your neck. You breathe a word and you'll be an accessory before and after the fact. I'll see to that. And what your husband will seem mild compared to what the law and the newspapers will do to you. You're one of us now. And from here on in, you'll operate under my orders and do exactly as I ask. If you know what's good for you.
5: In just a moment, Crime Does Not Pay will continue with Escort for Hire.

0: Now we continue with Crime Does Not Pay, starring Mary Wicks as Lucy Mayview in Escort for Hire. There was no doubt about it. Lucy Mayview had the knack of turning trouble into advantage. She found a way to make Helen Greenleaf's death serve her. And she used it as a club over the heads of the boys as well as Louise Appleton. Lucy could be ruthless. In fact, she rather enjoyed it.
1: All right, Don. What's wrong?
2: Nothing.
1: Oh, stop it. I've had nothing but bad reports on you. Complaints, even. You're preoccupied. You aren't solicitous. You treat our clients as if they weren't even there. 4 weeks of this.
2: I'm sorry. I'm bored, that's all.
1: You're scared, Don.
2: Scared? Of what?
1: Of murder.
2: It's not a very pleasant item to live with.
1: Unless you know how to use it.
2: You do, I suppose.
1: Definitely. You saw the notice in the paper. Greenleaf died of heart disease. So certified, period.
2: It's too easy. I don't like it. I am scared, Lucy. Look, it's a month now. Why don't we close up here and go to some other town?
1: Don't try to quit, Don. You're in as deep as any of us.
2: I'm not quitting.
1: Let me show you how this is going to work. Another 3 months, we'll have enough to retire.
2: Another 3 months, then 3 months more. Will you ever have enough, Lucy?
1: I've brains enough to know when the cows have been milked dry.
2: I hope so.
1: Up to now, Louise has paid for silence with cash. Watch this. Louise Appleton is about to extend the area of her cooperation.
3: Hello?
1: Louise? This is Lucy.
3: Oh, yes.
1: Are you alone, dear?
3: Yes, I'm alone.
1: Then you can talk.
3: What do you want? I paid this week.
1: My boys are idle. And idleness breeds mischief, doesn't it?
3: Yes, I suppose it does.
1: I want them to keep busy.
3: You know I can't be seen with them.
1: But your friends can.
3: I can't do...
1: But you will.
3: I won't trap anyone as I trap poor
1: But
3: Helen.
1: You will.
3: I won't.
1: You leave no alternative but to call your husband. A word, Louise, about your dates with Donald. A hint of embroidery. Need I say more? Well, Louise?
3: What do you want?
1: I want you to recommend us to your friends. You know the qualifications. Wealth. That little wish to feel wicked again that brought you to us. And, of course, at least one vulnerable spot, a husband, social position, professional status. You're familiar with all that, I know.
3: Well, I can't guarantee.
1: Oh, but you can. In fact, you have, haven't you, Louise, dear? You're going to have some new customers for me before the week is out. Aren't you, dear?

0: You're Lucy Mayhew?
1: Yes.
0: You're Mrs. Parnell?
1: Marna Parnell. Louise Appleton.
0: Thank you. Yes, of course, I remember. Well, she's down.
1: Thank you. You're younger than I expected.
0: Perhaps that helps me understand the position of ladies like yourself.
1: Louise implied something like that. I hardly know where to start.
0: Well, it's not usual for ladies to come here. They prefer to telephone.
1: I buy content, not wrapping.
0: And you prefer to see what you're getting?
1: Oh, getting into. I gather from Louise that you're a very clever young woman.
0: Thank her for this. I trust you will have the same feeling.
1: I hope so, Miss Mayhew. Louise mentioned a young man with whom she'd gone out occasionally. A Donald Williams.
0: Oh, yes. She seems to enjoy his company. Would you like to meet Don?
1: He's here. I have a meeting of the Milk Fund Committee in a short time. I'm chairman this year.
0: Oh, are you? How nice. Excuse me a moment. Don, will you come in a moment?
2: Yes?
0: Mrs. Parnell would like to meet you.
2: Of course, Miss Mayhew.
3: How do you do, Mrs. Parnell?
1: How do you do?
0: Donald, Mrs. Parnell was sent to us by Louise Appleton, remember?
3: Oh, of course. Charming woman, Mrs. Appleton.
1: She spoke highly of you, Mr. Williams. I must say you impressed me. If first impressions mean anything.
3: Oh, thank you, Mrs. Parnell.
0: Yes, I'm happy to hear that. I think they do in this business. Now then, shall we arrange a date for you two? For tonight, shall we say? Never waste time is our motto, you know, Mrs. Parnell.
3: I don't like it, Lucy. It smells like a double cross someplace.
0: An odor, Len, with which you ought to be familiar.
3: All right, don't rub it in. You can't blame a fella for trying once.
0: But I can remember he tried.
3: All right, I still don't like it. Don's been going out with that Parnell dame for a month now, and he's got nothing on her we can use yet.
0: Patience is the foundation of profit in this business.
3: In this racket.
0: I prefer the word business. Len, what's eating you?
3: Well, I've seen them in places, on jobs that I've had for you. She never wears an evening gown.
0: Perhaps she doesn't like them.
3: A dame with her figure?
0: Why does that make you suspicious?
3: Because it doesn't fit the... That dame doesn't look or act or talk like the kind of dizzy characters we usually get, and smart dames don't need us.
0: You're imagining things, Len.
3: Not me. I know this business. That dame isn't on the level.
0: Still better if I check?
3: Why not?
0: All right.
3: Who?
0: Louise. If there's anything wrong, she'll score.
4: Hello?
0: Louise? This is Lucy.
4: Yes?
0: What do you know about Marna Parnell?
4: What everyone knows. Chairman of the Milk Fund, a very nice-looking...
0: Oh, stop it. Have you known her?
4: Why, years and years. Yes, years and years.
0: Go to school together?
4: Yes, that's it. We went to Miss Drew's together.
0: Mm-hmm.
4: Years ago. It's a very exclusive school. Only girls, the very best family. We had some wonderful times together. We really did.
0: I don't think you knew her 2 months ago.
4: You mean when... When
0: Greenleaf got hers, that's exactly what I mean.
4: Lucy, how can you
0: afford... Oh, save it, Louise, until you get to my office.
4: But I can't.
0: You'll come. I'm sending Leonard for you in my car. You'll come at once. Go get her, Len.
3: Well, what do you want her for?
0: She's a rotten liar, and you may have hit on something. Get Appleton.
3: Bring her back here?
0: Here? In the hotel? Obviously not. If Louise needs a going over, she'll get it at my apartment. Take my car. And if she needs persuading, I'll leave that entirely up to you, Romeo.

0: this is your office, Lucy.
1: I prefer to bring my closest associates to my home.
0: Oh, I see.
1: Thank you. Why did you lie, Louise? That isn't healthy.
0: Lie? When did
1: you ever went to school with that Parnell woman?
0: Oh, well, I said the first thing that came into my head, I guess.
1: We don't trust dimwits like that, do we, Len?
2: No, we don't.
1: And we don't care for them in our organization.
2: That's definite.
0: Well, then let me go. I swear I'll never breathe a word.
1: Until it becomes the first thing that pops into your head? No, Louise. No one leaves our organization.
2: It's a life membership. Once in, you stay in until you die.
1: Quite simple. Who's Marna Parnell? And this time, the truth.
0: Well, I met her at a milk cart meeting. She's the chairman.
1: Why did you send her to me?
0: She seemed lonely.
1: Len, what's your impression?
0: But Marna's always gone out with Don.
1: Shut up. Len's seen him together. Len?
2: That didn't look lonely in her life.
0: Well, I don't believe it. Why, she told me...
1: She told you what? Well,
0: that she'd never had a date.
1: This one's lying again, Len. What do you suggest?
2: A small refresher course in the truth along the lines of what she saw her friend Greenleaf get.
0: Don't you touch me. You keep away from me.
1: Hold her, Len. Let her yell. I want to hear it.
2: A pleasure, Lucy. Sit still. You...
0: I don't care anymore. I can't live like this. Kill me. Do what you want. I will talk. I won't talk.
1: She's brave, isn't she, Len? What'll it be? The usual? Or something special?
2: Make it fast, that's all. There's something with that Parnell dame. But...
3: Oh. All right. Open up in there. Open it.
0: Help! Please! Help!
1: Sounds like it.
4: The name's Willis. Homicide. Here's the warrant.
1: It lies, all of it.
5: How do you know until you've read it, Mayhew?
0: Oh, Mrs. Parnell. Mrs. Parnell.
1: You dirty double-crossing...
2: The dame's a lady cop. I told you, Lucy. What?
5: Both of you for the judge. Thanks for tailing them so well, Lieutenant.
1: You can't make the charge stick. You've got no witnesses except this woman.
5: Haven't we? When your boy Williams is down at the station house saving your skin with his wagging tongue. Look, Maeve, you get this. Mrs. Appleton came to us with her story in confidence after she confessed to her husband. So we played along until Williams was willing to talk. You're going to find out the hard way, Maeve, you, that fleecing silly women may be a misdemeanor, but burglary, blackmail, and murder are something else entirely.
6: Does not pay. Mary Wicks, who was starred as Lucy Mayhew in Escort for Hire, will be back with you in just a moment.

0: Now, here in person is Mary Wicks.
1: It's true that Lucy was clever, but like the vast majority of lawbreakers, not quite clever enough. Now, Lucy represents the type of criminal which lies in wait for the respectable citizen who contributes to crime by wanting to feel just a touch wicked. You'll find her type in any of several dozen activities, from escort bureaus to illegal gambling and back again. All these activities tempt by their daring and by their seeming harmlessness. But inevitably, they lead to grief like Louise. And while the criminals involved are almost always caught, the fact remains that in the final analysis, for everyone concerned, crime does not pay.
0: Thank you, Miss Wicks. 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The events, characters, and names used in the story you've just heard are fictitious. Any similarity is purely coincidental. This is Bob Williams speaking.

0: soap, Your Beauty Hope, and Luster Cream Shampoo for soft, glamorous, caressable hair bring you Our Miss Brooks, starring Eve Arden. Most school teachers try to cooperate with their principals, and our Miss Brooks, who teaches English at Madison High School, is no exception. But with her principal, Osgood Conklin, it isn't always easy.
1: Last Monday, for instance, he instituted his wake-up plan, a series of early morning calisthenics for the faculty. Attendance, of course, was purely voluntary. You could either show up in the morning or make up your mind to live on relatives for a while. Mr. Conklin started the exercises to combat the restlessness that seems to come with spring. I wouldn't know about that, though, because I missed the first three sessions. That's why I slept in the other twin bed in Mrs. Davis's room on Wednesday night. She's my landlady and pretty absent-minded about most things, but she promised to wake me promptly at 7. We retired about 10 p.m., and I fell asleep almost at once.
2: Connie. Oh, Connie, are you asleep? Are you asleep, Connie?
1: Huh? Oh, what is it? What's the matter? Oh,
2: nothing, dear, but if you're going to get up earlier than usual, you'll need all the rest you can get. I'm glad you were sleeping so soundly, and it's only 11 o'clock.
1: Oh, great. I'm way ahead. Now, if you'll excuse me, I'll take up where I left off.
2: All right, Connie. Oh, Connie. Connie!
1: Huh? What is it, Mrs. Davis?
2: Now, don't worry about anything. I mean, I slept all day yesterday, so I'll probably be wide awake in plenty of time to get you up in the morning.
1: Thanks, Mrs. Davis. Ooh, that's nice to know. Gives me a real feeling of security. Good night.
2: I hope you get enough sleep. Osgood Conklin has a lot of nerve asking his teachers to get to the gym a half hour earlier. Why, he isn't even there for the calisthenics. Makes me mad. If I were you, Connie, I wouldn't go. You hear me, Connie? Connie, are you awake?
1: No, Mrs. Davis, I'm fast asleep.
2: Good. That's a lot better for you than a lot of idle conversation at this time of night.
1: You're so right. Good night.
2: Good night, dear. Oh, dear, there goes the phone. At least I think it's the phone. Our front door has a buzzer. Or is it a bell? No. No, that's the phone, all right. Connie. Connie, are you up?
1: Yes, Mrs. Davis, I'm up.
2: Oh, that's too bad. I was hoping you were asleep. But as long as you're up, would you mind answering the phone?
1: Not at all. It's right on my way. Hello?
3: Hello, Miss Brooks. This is Harriet Conklin. Did I wake you, Miss Brooks?
1: You collaborated, Harriet, but that's all right. I've been sleeping like a log since 11 o'clock. What time is it now?
3: 2 minutes after.
1: Shame on me. I should have been up seconds ago.
3: I'm only calling in case Walter Denton didn't. Did he?
1: No, dear, Denton didn't. But what was he supposed to call about?
3: About Daddy taking over the faculty calisthenics class personally tomorrow morning. Daddy's in bed now, and this is the first chance I got to check on it. I knew Walter'd forget.
1: Could you speak a little louder, Harriet?
3: No, Miss Brooks. I don't want Daddy to wake up. Just see that you get to school a half hour ahead of the usual time, because Daddy is really going
4: Harriet,
3: to...
4: Harriet, to whom are you talking at this unearthly hour?
3: Oh, it's nobody, Daddy.
1: Thanks.
3: I'm afraid he's getting out of bed, Miss Brooks.
1: For heaven's sake, stop saying Miss Brooks. He's mad enough now to chew up the telephone. Besides, he's been barking at me like a bloodhound all week, and I don't feel like listening to any more of it. Just tell him it was a wrong number, Harriet. You understand?
4: I understand perfectly, Miss Brooks.
1: Mr. Conklin. Oh, I'm sorry, sir. I must have dialed the wrong number by mistake.
4: Do you always make calls in the middle of the night, Miss Brooks? No wonder you can never drag yourself down to school on time.
1: But, Mr. Conklin,
4: I suggest that you curtail the remainder of your nocturnal social calls, Miss Brooks, and hit the sack at once.
1: Aye, Goodbye, sir.
4: And Miss Brooks.
1: Yes?
2: Oh, now, what in the world can that be? Connie's just fallen asleep. Must be the phone again. It's after midnight. Yes, it's the phone, beyond the shadow of a doubt.
1: You've convinced me, Mrs. Davis. Don't go away, Morpheus. Hello?
5: Hello, Miss Brooks. This is Walter Denton. I presume I woke you up, huh?
1: You're a grand presumer, Walter. I didn't fall asleep until 12 o'clock. What time is it now?
5: 2 minutes after.
1: Well, adding those 2 minutes to the two I slept before Harriet called, I've accumulated a giant sleep jackpot of 4 minutes. If you don't mind, I'd like to be a sport and try for 8.
5: I just woke up too, Miss Brooks, and I remembered that Harriet wanted me to call and say that I... Gee, I'm sleepy. Harriet wanted me to say...
1: that her father is setting a little trap in the morning by taking over the calisthenics himself and to be sure and get to school promptly.
5: Gee, thanks for warning me, Miss Brooks. Good night.
1: That was the least I could do.
2: Connie, I'm worried about you. The telephones kept you up half the night.
1: Well, the kids were just trying to be helpful. Let's see now. I'm sure Mr. Boynton knows nothing about this trap.
2: What trap?
1: The one Mr. Conklin has set. It's terribly late, but I wouldn't sleep a wink if I didn't warn him. I'd better give him a ring. Oh, I'm sure knocked out.
2: Oh, here, Connie, let me dial the number for you.
1: Thanks.
2: Your poor eyes look like they're ready to fall out of your poor head. There you are, Connie.
1: Thanks, Mrs. Davis. Hello, Mr. Boynton? I'm terribly sorry to disturb you, but I know you'll forgive me when I tell you about the trap that's been set by that old devil Conklin.
4: Hmm?
1: Hello? Is this Mr. Boynton?
4: No.
1: Then who is it?
4: It's that old devil Conklin! And if you'll just control that dial-happy finger of yours for a minute, I'd like to tuck my cloven tootsies back into bed.
6: Nighty-night, Mr. Conklin.
2: Anything wrong, Connie?
1: Oh, no, Mrs. Davis, you fixed me up fine. Look, I'd better forget about Mr. Boynton for tonight and try to relax for a little while anyway.
2: That's right, dear. You've only got a few hours left to sleep. Here, why don't you take a couple of these aspirin tablets? There's some water right by the bed here.
1: Thanks, Mrs. Davis. I think I will. Oh, now I ought to pop off in no time.
2: Oh, yes, I'm sure you will, dear. Oh, my, I forgot. Those tablets in that aspirin box.
1: What's the matter, Mrs. Davis?
2: They're not aspirin. They were the pills the vet prescribed for our cat Minerva. To make him sleep the time she was so nervous, remember? When the goldfish bit her paw. I put them in an empty aspirin box. Connie. Connie. Oh, well, sleep is sleep, I guess. Even if it's only a catnap. Connie, get up.
1: What? Oh, well, here we go again. Who's on the phone now?
2: Nobody. But I'm afraid I dozed off, too. It's 10 a.m.
1: Oh. Well, I guess I'd better be seeing you. 10 a.m.? Quick, Mrs. Davis, hand me my clothes. I've got to get out of here.
2: Now, don't get panicky, dear. I'll make some coffee for you first. Give me a match, and I'll go down and turn on the gas.
1: Never mind the match, Mrs. Davis. Just turn on the gas.
7: Books.
0: starring Eve Arden will continue in just a moment, but first, here is Vern Smith.
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1: I rushed down to school as fast as I could with my alibi, the aspirin box containing Minerva's pills, clutched in my hot little hand. I made right for Mr. Conklin's office, figuring I might as well grab the bull by the horns. Sure enough, when I got there, the bull was pawing the rug in front of his desk.
8: Come in!
1: It's me, Mr. Conklin.
8: Ah, so it is. Good afternoon, sleepyhead.
1: I'd like to explain, Mr. Conklin.
8: The Sandman worked overtime, eh?
1: Well, yes, sir, but...
8: What's the idea?
1: It's all my fault, Mr. Conklin. I took one of these pills about 3 o'clock, and I didn't realize they were so powerful.
8: Powerful? That's just a box of aspirin.
1: Yes, sir, it's an aspirin box, all right, but the pills...
8: Put that box on my desk and sit down, Miss Brooks.
1: But Mr.
8: Put it down! Now, I realize, Miss Brooks, that I can't punish you for missing the voluntary calisthenics, but I can punish you for missing your morning classes.
1: Yes, sir.
8: And I've hit upon a splendid method of giving you, if I may borrow an expression from the undergraduate body, your lumps.
1: Well, lump away, Mr. Conklin.
8: Your sixth period has always been a free one, hasn't it?
1: Well, yes, sir, but I've always...
8: I know you have, but now you won't. As you know, Mr. Boynton is coaching the baseball team this year, and so I've decided to let him concentrate on that during his sixth period, while you, Miss Brooks, will take over his biology class.
1: Biology class? Oh, but Mr. Conklin, I don't know enough
8: about
1: biology.
8: You needn't worry about picking up the rudiments of biology, Miss Brooks. From the look I've seen in your eye when Mr. Boynton passes your great bird and bee material. Now, the next step in your punishment...
1: There's more?
8: Oh, yes, yes. I'm going to report your delinquency to Mr. Gleason of the Board of Education. He's due here at any moment to inspect the result of the Conklin wake-up plan.
1: But, Mr. Conklin, it was an accident. You don't have to report me to Mr. Gleason.
8: Ah, but I do, Miss Brooks. You see, Mr. Gleason was almost made principal of Madison before I received the appointment. If I fail to report your absence this morning and Gleason finds out about it, he'll tear me limb from limb.
1: I'd be happy to sell tickets. I mean... a good alibi for being late, Mr. Conklin. I hadn't slept all night, and those pills are so...
8: You forget, Miss Brooks, thanks to your flair for telephoning, I was no Rip Van Winkle last night myself. But even so, I got here promptly at 7:30 and personally directed the faculty in a healthful, stimulating series of exercises. We did back bends, push-ups, knee squats, clock wheels.
1: No wonder you look so tired.
8: I am not tired, Miss Brooks. And what's more, I very rarely get tired. When the board appointed me principal, they knew very well that Madison was getting a man of boundless energy and... determination. Gentlemen, I told them in my acceptance speech, from now on, Madison is my ship. And as its captain, I'll try to steer a true course on the stormy seas of education.
1: Mr. Conklin... Oh, great. The captain's asleep in the deep. Oh, well, maybe if I leave him alone for a while, he'll forget about my punishment. Oh, it's Mr. Gleason.
9: Hello, Miss Brooks.
1: I suppose you've come to see Mr. Conklin.
9: That's right. I'm here to inspect the result, if any, of his so-called wake-up plan.
1: Oh, but you can't go in now. I think Mr. Conklin slipped out for a few minutes. That is, he left orders not to...
9: Orders? Conklin takes orders from the board. Now, step aside. I'm going in. Well.
1: Captain.
10: No.
1: Captain. Man overboard, Captain.
9: Quiet, Miss Brooks. I've been waiting for an opportunity like this for years. I'll just make a little call to Mr. Stone, president of the board, and ask him to come over. I want him to see with his own eyes old boundless energy asleep at the switch.
1: Oh, but Mr. Gleason, that isn't a very nice thing.
9: That'll be all, Miss Brooks. I'm ordering you to leave this office at once.
1: Very well, sir, but I'll be back in a little while to fix the hole in the ceiling.
9: Hole? There's no hole in the ceiling.
1: No, but there will be when Mr. Conklin wakes up and sees you sitting

0: So that's it, Mr. Boynton. I've got to take over your sixth period biology class. And what I know about biology can't even be seen under a microscope.
1: Oh, but that isn't fair treatment at all, especially for somebody like you. After all, you've done a lot for this school.
0: It isn't the school I'm mad at. It's the principal of the thing. He probably had some other clever penalties planned for me, too. But luckily, he dozed off in the middle of a compound sentence.
1: Then he's actually in his office sleeping like a baby?
0: That's right. Like a big, fat, grouchy baby with a mustache.
1: Now, I guess those calisthenics knocked him out. Honestly, Miss Brooks, ever since he started that wake-up plan, I've been dog-tired. I guess I'm in pretty bad shape.
0: You can't knock it to me, Mr. Boynton.
2: Hello, Mr. Boynton. Hiya, Miss Brooks.
0: Hello, Walter.
3: How did things work out with Daddy, Miss Brooks?
0: Oh, just dandy, Harriet. He's building the scaffold for me now. I better run along and enjoy my last free period for a while, Mr. Boynton.
1: Oh, please don't go. If you're going to take this class over next week, you'd better study my methods of teaching. Don't you think you might get some ideas just by watching me?
0: I always have.
4: Oh, you mean about teaching biology. Well, if you're sure you don't mind.
1: Oh, not at all. Now, come to order, class. Yeah. We have a guest today, students. Miss Brooks will join our class as sort of honorary pupil. Now then, if you'll just sit down at that desk, Miss Brooks, we'll proceed with the class. First, I want someone to define the cellular structure of the Serrathula johnsoni.
0: The Serrathula who?
1: Well, who's going to answer?
2: I nominate our honorary pupil, Miss Brooks.
3: I second the nomination.
1: Well, you seem to have been elected, Miss Brooks.
0: I do not choose to run, Mr. Boynton.
2: Miss Brooks, don't hold back. Everybody knows you're the smartest teacher in the whole school.
1: I'm not seeking a lengthy definition, Miss Brooks. Just tell us about the structure of the Serrathula johnsoni, which, as you know very well, is the technical term for the horned tree frog.
0: The horned tree frog? Oh, naturally. Well, the Serrathula johnsoni is actually a horned tree frog named Johnson. It's a noun. Frog, from the Anglo-Saxon fraga, fragiste, fragamente, fragaruni.
1: Yes, but as regards the structure, Miss Brooks.
0: The structure, yes. Mm-hmm. Well, in the structure of a sentence, the horned tree frog may be used in the forms of either subject or object, such as, the quick brown fox jumped over the lazy horned tree frog, or the lazy horned tree frog jumped over the quick brown fox.
1: Yes. In other words, Miss Brooks, you're telling us that the horned tree frog, unlike most silentia, forms a secondary deposit of bone in the deeper dermal tissues and may produce ankylosed encrustations akin to tryprion and ternohyla.
0: Mr. Boynton, you took the words right out of my subclavian epiglottis.
1: You did very well, Miss Brooks. And now, class, who will define Leptodactylus pentadactylus?
2: Mr. Boynton, I nominate our honor...
0: Walter! Where are your manners? Didn't you see I had my hand raised first?
1: Oh, I didn't notice your hand was raised. Well, that's fine. You may go right ahead, Miss Brooks.
0: Thank you. See you later, Mr. Boynton.

0: What a racket. That Conklin has snored me into a splitting headache.
1: Ooh.
0: Ah, just wait till Mr. Stone arrives, you old foghorn. Madison may have a new principal after all. It's a good thing he's not outdoors. He'd have every dog in town around him. Mr. Stone had better get here soon. My head will split wide open if I have to listen to him. Well, what's this on Conklin's desk? Just what I need for my headache. A box of aspirin.
2: Well, it's the end of another school day, Miss Brooks.
3: Not for me, Mr. Boynton. By now, our beloved principal must have told Mr. Gleason all about my missing this morning's classes. He's probably got a dandy lecture all ready for me.
2: I hope he doesn't take too long about it. I'm dog-tired from those calisthenics. Oh, here's his office. Here, let me open the door for you.
3: Well, what do you know? Mr. Conklin has a guest in his dream house.
2: Well, that's Mr. Gleason, isn't it?
3: Yes, he's inspecting the wake-up plan.
2: Say, look out the window, Miss Brooks. Isn't that Mr. Stone, president of the board, coming up the front steps?
3: Let's see. Yeah, that's him, all right. Oh, we've got to do something, Mr. Boynton. I can't let even Mr. Conklin get caught in a trap like this. Quick, Mr. Boynton, you go out and try to delay Mr. Stone. I'll take charge in here.
2: All right.
3: Mr. Conklin. Mr. Conklin, wake up, Mr. Conklin.
4: Wake up.
5: Oh, yes, Miss Brooks. As I was saying, Madison High is my ship, as its captain.
3: Lower your sails, matey.
5: Look at that clock. 3:05. Miss Brooks, what happened to today? And what does Gleason mean by falling asleep in my office?
3: He must have dozed off, waiting for you to wake up.
5: He caught me sleeping on the job? Great Scott, I'll be drummed out of Madison if Mr. Stone gets wind of this.
3: Well, it won't take a very big wind, either. He's out in the hall now.
5: Oh, what? What'll I do? Miss Brooks, you've got to help me. You've got to think of me now, not as your principal, but as your friend. A friend who is drowning.
3: Well, I can only throw you a lifesaver. It's up to you to chew it well.
6: Conklin, are you in there?
7: Oh, no.
3: Just a minute, Mr. Stone. Quick, Mr. Conklin, get into your inner office and act as if you're busy.
5: All right, Miss Brooks. All this excitement has given me a terrible headache. I'll take this box of aspirin with me.
3: Oh, but Mr. Conklin,
6: everything to you.
3: Oh, great. Well, it seems only fair that I wake up Mr. Gleason before Mr. Stone.
6: What's going on in here? Oh, hello, Miss Brooks.
3: Oh, how do you do, Mr. Stone? This is Mr. Gleason, Mr. Stone. Mr. Stone, Mr. Gleason.
6: Mr. Gleason? And I thought he was one of the board's most industrious members. This has certainly opened my eyes.
3: Now all we have to do is get Mr. Gleason's open.
6: Wake up, Gleason. Wake up, do you hear?
8: Please, just give me 5 minutes more, dear.
6: Mr. Gleason!
0: What? Oh, my goodness. I must have dozed off, Mr. Stone. Believe me, sir, I have no idea how it happened. When I arrived here shortly after noon, I found Mr.

0: Minerva's pills. I tried to stop him, but he...
1: What are you talking about, Miss Brooks? Who's Minerva?
0: Mr. Conklin, wake up, Mr. Conklin.
2: Where's my ball of yarn?
3: Huh? What's the matter? Where am I?
2: Why, hello, Mr. Stone.
1: I'm amazed, Osgood. First, Mr. Gleason finds you sleeping in your office during lunch hour, and now this. Explain yourself.
3: Miss Brooks, explain myself.
0: Well, Mr. Stone, there is nothing in the board's rules that governs the actions of the faculty either during lunch hour or after the school day officially ends at 3 p.m. Since it is now well past that time, your board holds no jurisdiction over Mr. Conklin whatsoever.
3: None whatsoever. Now, Mr. Stone, there's no apology necessary. If you and Mr. Gleason will just...
4: Not so fast, Mr. Conklin. Wasn't there something else you wanted to report to the board?
1: Yes, Osgood. What did you want to report?
0: Wasn't it about canceling your wake-up plan for the faculty, Mr. Conklin?
3: Oh, yes, yes. That was it. I find that calisthenics tend to make my teachers altogether too listless. Very bad, calling the whole thing off. Now, as I see it, we should... Miss Brooks, what are you hanging around for?
0: Well, I just thought I'd...
3: This discussion does not concern you in the least. Run along.
0: Yes, sir. Goodbye, Mr. Conklin.
3: Goodbye.
2: Bless you, my dear.
0: Well, you can walk me home now, Mr. Boynton. Everything worked out fine. Mr. Boynton, you can get up from that chair now. Well, I might as well make it unanimous. Good night, all.
5: Miss Brooks returns in just a moment, but first...
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0: And now, once again, here is our Miss Brooks.
1: Well, I finally got home, and that evening I was telling Mrs. Davis about the events of the day when I received a rather distressing phone call. It concluded with my saying, "Now, don't you worry, Mrs. Conklin. I'll get that information and call you right back." Mrs. Davis?
2: Yes, Connie?
1: What's the name of the vet who prescribed those pills for Minerva? We've got to get an antidote immediately.
2: An antidote? But why, Connie?
1: Mr. Conklin just finished dinner, and he's under the piano licking his paws.
0: Next week, tune into another Our Miss Brooks show brought to you by Palmolive Soap, your beauty hope, and Luster Cream Shampoo for soft, glamorous, caressable hair. Our Miss Brooks, starring Eve Arden, is produced by Larry Burns, written and directed by Al Lewis, with music by Wilbur Hatch. Mr. Boynton is played by Jeff Chandler, Mr. Conklin by Gail Gordon. Others in tonight's cast were Jane Morgan, Dick Crenna, Gloria McMillan, Ed Begley, and Earl Ross.
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1: Box 13, care of Star Times. They said my son was killed in a drunken brawl. I know he wasn't. He was a good boy. He was murdered. Why, I don't know. If you come to 733 Winship Avenue...
2: If you'll come to 733 Winship Avenue anytime and listen to my story, I'll be grateful to you forever, Mrs. Catherine Daly. And that was the letter to Box 13. Just a few lines. But, brother, what those few lines led to...

0: And now, back to Box 13. I get some funny letters through Box 13. Some don't mean a thing. Others are from people who answer all the ads. But this one from Mrs. Catherine Daly, it had a real ring to it. I get so I can spot the letters from cranks and curiosity hunters. They're full of big phrases. It's the simple ones that count, like Susie said.
1: Well, it's short, Mr. Holliday.
0: Uh-huh.
1: What are you going to do about it?
0: Well, what would you do, Susie?
1: Well...
0: You know, Susie, I don't know how you managed to get right to the point of things so quickly.
1: Oh, it's easy.
0: Okay, you talked me into it. I don't know what I'd do without you.
1: I try to make myself indispensable.
0: The word, Susie, is indispensable.
1: What's the difference?
0: None, I guess. All right, Susie, I'm on my way to 733 Winship Avenue. Mrs. Catherine Daly was a little woman, maybe about 50, 60. It was difficult to tell because gray hair was pushing hard against the brown. It was her eyes that got me. Maybe not too long ago they'd been able to smile, but now they were dead, lifeless. Something had been taken away from, well, inside. She led the way to a little living room, furnished cheaply but neatly. She sat down, pointed to a chair for me, and then...
2: Are you serious about that advertisement, Mr. Holliday?
0: Well, yes, I am, Mrs. Daly.
2: I haven't any money. That is not much. I can afford something, if it's not a whole lot.
0: Oh, now, look, Mrs. Daly, I'm a writer, and sometimes Box 13 leads me to a good plot. You see, I don't take money because I get paid very well for the stories I get. You see, I used to be a newspaper reporter.
2: Newspaper reporter?
0: Anything wrong with that, Mrs. Daly?
2: Arthur, my son, he was a reporter.
0: Oh? What paper?
2: The Evening Record.
0: Your letter said that your son was killed.
2: He was. They said he was drunk, that he got into a fight in a cheap saloon. Arthur was never drunk in his life, and he hated fighting.
0: That his picture on the table?
2: Yes.
0: In uniform. That's the Distinguished Service Cross, isn't it?
2: Yes.
0: Okay, Mrs. Daly, start from the beginning. Tell me how you want me to help.
2: I'm sure Arthur was murdered.
0: Murder's a tough word, Mrs. Daly. Tough to say and tough to prove.
2: But for a week before he was killed, he kept telling me that we could get out of this house soon, that he was going to make a name as a reporter.
0: But he didn't tell you why?
2: No. Then, the night he was killed, he got a phone call.
0: From whom?
2: I don't know. He hurried out and... The next time I saw him was when they asked me to come down and identify him.
0: That's as much as you can tell me.
2: It's every word.
0: Mrs. Daly, this may sound brutal, but your son's dead now. Why would you rather have it said he was murdered?
2: I want to show everyone he couldn't have died in that cheap, shoddy way.
0: Well, that was that. I believed her. Maybe it was the way she talked. Maybe it was her eyes. I don't know. Anyway, I left her house with nothing to go on but what she had told me, and that was little enough. Just that he was on to something would make a name for him as a reporter. Anyway, I went to see what Lieutenant Kling knew about it.
3: About what, Harvey?
0: About the kid that got killed in the saloon brawl.
3: Well, that's what the records show.
0: They show anything else?
3: No, they don't.
0: You know, I like you.
3: Thanks. You can have the next dance.
0: I'm serious.
3: Okay, so you're serious. What about?
0: You're not satisfied with the Daly case either.
3: What makes you think I'm not?
0: Just the way you talk. You don't believe it's right.
3: I believe what the witnesses in that dive said. The Daly kid got drunk. Somebody said something to the girl he was with. Nothing bad, but Daly got mad and started swinging.
0: And?
3: Then he ended up in the red.
0: You didn't arrest anybody?
3: Look, we get a dozen calls a night from down at the hill places like that. Somebody's always getting pushed around, roughed up, killed. Some of the things don't even hit the newspapers. Run-of-the-mill stuff.
0: Sure. But look, Kling, what kind of guys get killed in places like that? Bums, winos, characters who hang out in those joints. But not a kid like Daly. And you're an honest cop.
3: What was that crack for?
0: For a compliment. The Daily thing bothers you because you know as well as I do that something's wrong about it.
3: Then you tell me.
0: I'll try. Later.
3: Now, look, Holliday, I'm not on the case anymore. Homicide's got enough to do without running down a fight in a saloon. But,
0: But what?
3: But, I don't like it. You're right.
0: I knew I liked you.
3: Okay, I'll marry you in the morning. The place you want is 183 River Street.
0: Oh, nice neighborhood.
3: Great. The cops go in quartets down there.
0: Thanks. See you later.
3: And for the love of Mike, don't end up on the meat wagon like Daly did.
0: Kling was right. It wasn't a neighborhood to raise kids or anything else. And the place I wanted was called the Riverview. Fancy name. Oh, a great place. I stepped over a couple of boarders spending the night on the doorstep and walked inside. There was a tinny piano played by a guy mechanically banging out a tune that its own composer wouldn't have recognized. The bar was set at the back facing the door. I went over to it. The bartender took a long, good look at me. I must have looked strange. I was wearing a necktie and a shirt. He walked over.
4: Yeah? What's with, bud?
0: How are you?
4: Awful. You?
0: Practically dead.
4: Okay. Now that we know each other, what's on your mind?
0: What do you got to drink?
4: Arsenic. Want some?
0: Straight. Water on the side.
4: Funny man, ain't you?
0: Sure.
4: Look, what do you want?
0: A drink, maybe?
4: No, you don't. That suit you got on cost maybe 150. The tie, $5. Any cookie comes in here dressed like you don't want a drink.
0: All right. You win.
4: Swell. Slumming, huh?
0: No, looking.
4: For what?
0: Last week there was a fight in here. A kid got killed. Arthur Daly.
4: I didn't see nothing. My back was turned.
0: Did you ever see the girl who was with Daly?
4: I told you, I didn't see nothing.
0: Oh. All through the fight, you just kept your back turned.
4: Yeah, I hate fights. Can't stand the sight of blood.
0: That what you told the police?
4: Same thing.
0: Who are the witnesses?
4: Look, when a fight starts in here, there ain't no witnesses. Everybody's blind.
0: That makes it easy.
4: You a friend of this Daly character?
0: Yeah, a good friend.
4: Uh-huh. I still don't know nothing. Now blow, mister. Out. Get it out.
0: He knew something, all right. But he was clammed up tight. I left and walked up the street. I was close to the spot where I'd parked my car when I heard something. I stopped. Somebody was tailing me, following me from the saloon. Okay, somebody didn't like me nosing around. I walked past my car. Just ahead of me was an alley, and pulling out of the alley was a truck. I walked a little faster. I got to the alley, skirted around back of the truck so my trailer would lose me for a couple of seconds. Then I stepped inside a doorway. It was dark. The truck pulled away. I waited. Then I heard the steps. He didn't know where I'd gone. But if he was going to pick me up again, he'd have to pass the doorway where I waited for him.
5: Let go, you hurt me.
3: Shut up.
5: Oh, please, mister, I ain't no crook. I wasn't going to put this thing on you.
0: What's your idea of tailing me?
5: I heard you talking to the barkeep back there. I wanted to talk to you, honest, that's all.
0: You could have caught up with me before this.
5: Gee, mister, I didn't want anybody to see me, honest.
0: All right, talk.
5: Oh. You want to know something, huh?
0: Come on. What do you want to say?
5: Well, honest, I might get in trouble. Look, I got to know I'll get something out of this, eh?
0: Spill what you've got, and we'll see how much it's worth.
5: Maybe a fiver?
0: Maybe. Go on, talk.
5: Look, I could get in bad trouble.
0: You are right now.
5: All right. Make it a fiver.
0: What do you know about Arthur Daly?
5: I saw the fight. I saw the whole thing.
0: Did you tell the police?
5: Me? I don't get nothing to do with the cops.
0: All right, tell me.
5: This guy that was bumped, he didn't start the fight.
0: Who did?
5: A pug. Ex-pug named Billy Connor. The Daly guy didn't have nothing to do with starting it. It was a frame.
0: Was Daly drunk?
5: No, he had one drink. The girl slipped something in it. I saw her. She was a good looker, so I was watching her.
0: Do you know her?
5: Me? Me know a dame like that? Nah.
0: All right, well, here's your five. Now, keep your mouth shut, understand?
5: Oh, sure. Maybe you'd like to know something else, huh?
0: What?
5: Oh, mister, ought to be worth something.
0: All right, here.
5: Oh, thanks. You ain't been out of the joint down the street more than a couple of seconds when a barkeep goes to the phone.
0: So?
5: I heard him tell somebody that you was nosing around. Mister, something tells me that you're in bad trouble right now.

0: And now, back to Box 13 with Alan Ladd as Dan Holliday.
1: Well, I had a few facts now. First, Daly knew something that might have got him killed. Second, the girl who was with him put something in his drink so he'd look drunk. Third, an ex-pug named Billy Connor started the fight. Why? The answer to that would put me on first base. So I asked around a little and found out that Billy Connor, a third-rate fighter down at the Heels, suddenly came into money, and right after the fight in the saloon. I found him in a second-rate nightclub.
2: You're the guy that wants to see me?
1: If you're Billy Connor, I'm the guy.
2: Who are you?
1: Knowing that won't make any prettier.
2: Hey, you're a smart boy, huh?
1: Maybe. But you're not acting smart.
2: What are you talking about?
1: You're making too much splash, Connor. The boss doesn't like it. People might start asking questions about the money. The money you got for killing Daly.
2: Me? Oh, no. I just started the fight. Then I ducked. Somebody else banged his head for him, not me.
1: Ah, that's the way it was, huh?
2: Sure, you know. Who are you, anyway?
1: Forget it, Connor.
2: Wait a minute, fella. Why'd you say that's the way it was? Didn't you know?
1: Sure I know.
3: You ain't from them.
1: From home.
3: You dirty sneak. You a copper?
1: Maybe. Think it over, Connor. Hard. I left him standing there with his mouth open. I thought I'd found out what I wanted to know. But Kling told me...
4: Doesn't mean a thing. You can't prove anything, Holliday.
1: What if I get proof?
4: How?
1: You've got the name and address of the girl Daly was with the night he was killed.
4: And you want him, is that it? You could get hurt.
1: Meaning you won't give me the girl's name?
4: Meaning that if I do, you're on your own.
1: I'll take that chance. Do I get a name and address?
4: Eileen Simmons, 4674 Roberts Drive. And I hope you get more out of her than we did.
1: I hope so, too. I didn't like walking up a blind alley with murder at my back and maybe in front of me. I got to the girl's home, a boarding house in a shabby section, and took a look at the mailboxes downstairs. While I was walking up to her flat, something tingled the back of my neck. Something that screamed a warning. I got to her flat. She didn't answer. Then I smelled it. Gas. I stooped down, and one look at the crack between the door and the sill was enough. It was stuffed with newspapers. There was only one thing to do. Eileen Simmons wasn't going to talk to anybody. The room was heavy with gas. The window I broke let in some air. Scared faces stared in at the door. It smashed open, then I yelled at them.
5: You call the police. Ask for Lieutenant Kling. Go on, hurry.
1: I took a quick look around before I left. In one closet was a fur coat. And from what I knew about fur, this one took money to buy. It had her initials embroidered in the lining. But it didn't fit with the cheap flat. Well, I thought it was about time to make a trip to the Evening Record, where Daly worked as a reporter. Some of the boys knew me, so it was easy to get to talk to Daly's editor.
6: I don't know, Holliday. All I know is that Daly promised me a big story. Something he was working on.
1: Now, look, Charlie. Any idea what it was?
6: None. The kid was close-mouthed.
1: Oh, but you must have some idea. Didn't he give you any hint?
6: Just that it was big and would blow off the top of the building when we printed it.
1: How long did he work for you?
6: Oh, about 6 months, no more.
1: What big assignments did you give him?
6: None. Routine stuff. He didn't have enough experience. Just out of journalism college when the war broke. Mm-hmm. Went through it. Then served at the war trials in Germany.
1: And in the 6 months with you, there wasn't anything important enough to get him killed, huh?
6: No, there wasn't. Oh, let's see. We sent him on a routine assignment to San Carlito and...
1: San Carlito? What's that?
6: Just one of those little islands in the West Indies. The paper's doing a series on Latin American neighbors, and we...
1: Anything there that might have been the big story?
6: You mean what he was talking about?
1: Yeah, that's it. How long after he got back did he begin to talk about the something big?
6: Hey, just about the same day he walked in here.
1: Where's his desk?
6: Just outside this office.
1: Oh. All his stuff in there?
6: Most of it. We were going to send it to his mother, but, well, you know how things are. It was too soon. We figured we'd wait. And...
1: Come on, let's take a look.
6: Just the usual stuff.
1: What are these photographs?
6: Never saw them before.
1: Full face, profiles of men. You know them?
6: Not from Adam.
1: Oh, Charlie, can I have these?
6: Well, I don't know, Holiday.
1: There's one ex-newspaper man to an editor. Come on, let me have them.
6: Okay. I didn't see you take them.
1: Thanks. Now, mind if I go through the rest of your stuff?
6: No, help yourself. I'll be at my desk.
1: Right. I went through Daly's papers. There was one little notebook with an entry in it that read, "Got to be careful. Never be alone. They won't dare make a try for me unless I'm alone. I've got proof on film. Photos of the men I recognized." Okay. So Daly's notebook gave me another lead. But where to? Well, maybe Daly's mother would know. I looked at my watch, but it was after midnight, so I figured it was too late to see her, and I decided to wait until morning. I wish I'd have gone right then and there. The next morning, I went to see Daly's mother, and I found her in the middle of an excited bunch of neighbors. When I got her alone, she told me what was up.
7: There were burglars. They ransacked Arthur's room.
1: Well, let's take a look.
7: But there's nothing missing.
1: Well, let's look anyway.
7: They went through all the drawers.
1: You didn't hear them?
7: No, I slept right through it.
1: Uh-huh. Mrs. Daly, what could they have wanted?
7: I don't know. There's nothing of value here.
1: Look, when Arthur came back from San Carlito, did he bring anything with him?
7: Why, I don't think so.
1: A camera, maybe?
7: His own, but he took that with him when he went.
1: Now think hard, Mrs. Daly. Did he take any film out of that camera when he got back?
7: I think he did. Yes, I remember. He hurried out with some film to have it developed.
1: Where is it?
7: I don't know.
1: Did he get it back from the shop where he took it?
7: I don't think so. I think he'd have shown him to me if he had.
1: And the roll of film he took out of his camera is still in the shop. It must be. Mrs. Daly, we've got to find a check for that film. The kind you get when you leave film to be developed. Come on, let's look. We looked and looked and looked. No check. Began to seem as though whoever ransacked the room found the check, and if he had, well, the thing was over. After half an hour, we gave up. But there was still one more thing to find out. Mrs. Daly, would you mind taking a look at these photographs? Do you know any of these men?
7: Why, I'm not sure. They look familiar, but... His scrapbook, the one he brought back from the war. There are pictures like those in the scrapbook.
1: Well, show it to me, will you?
7: It's in my room, right next door. Here it is.
1: Here they are, the pictures.
7: But I don't see.
1: I think I do. But I'm afraid to believe it. Look, Mrs. Daly, whatever you do, stay with your neighbors. Don't be alone for a minute. I left the house, and the idea I had was buzzing around inside my head. If I was right, then the whole thing was fantastic. But the pieces began to fit together. Maybe I was thinking too hard. I didn't see the big black car that turned down the corner. I didn't see it until I was almost staring between its headlights. I jumped back and up, and the fenders of the car took the skin off my legs, and the car roared away. That big black buggy had my name for a license plate. It would have looked just like an accident. But it told me something. That whoever was doing the dirty work didn't have the check for the film. Because the proof of what Daly knew was on that film. And if Mr. Accident Maker had it, he wouldn't have risked another accident. I called Kling, got him on the phone.
8: What do you want me to do?
1: Check every photo shop in the city for a roll of film mailed just before Daly was killed.
8: How do you know he mailed it?
1: Because he wouldn't have been fool enough to take it to a photo shop. He knew they were tailing him, waiting to grab that film. So he mailed it, with a note that he'd call for.
8: Okay, I'll pick up the film, if I can find it.
1: Oh, no, Kling, don't pick it up, please.
8: But you just said you
1: were... Kling, tell me where it is, call my office, and I'll pick it up.
8: Look, you're asking for a crepe wreath in your door. If those babies are what you say, they'll cut you in little pieces.
1: You want them, don't you?
8: Sure, but I don't...
1: The only way to get them is to make them come after that film. And they won't call it headquarters for it, Kling. But they will try to get it from me. I waited. Finally, Kling gave me the word. I picked up the film and printed the little finishing shop. Kling had given orders that I was to have it. I got in my car, looked in the rear vision mirror, and saw a big black sedan pull in behind me. This was it. I couldn't spot Kling in the squad car he said would be handy. Maybe something held it up. I didn't know. I got to my apartment. The sedan pulled up behind me and parked. I walked up to my apartment, went over to the window, and saw a man get out of the sedan. He walked slowly and disappeared into my apartment building. I sat down with the film and prints burning a hole in my pocket. Then... Who is it?
9: Mr. Holliday, I'd like to talk to you.
1: I took one more look out of the window. The street was empty except for the sedan. No squad car, no Kling. Brother, if ever I wanted to see that big guy, it was now. I walked to the door.
10: Mr. Holliday?
1: Uh-huh. Who are you?
10: My name is, we'll say Stefan.
1: Okay, you're Mr. Stefan. So what?
10: I shall be brief. You have a roll of film and some prints. I am a camera enthusiast. I shall pay you a good price for the film.
1: How much?
10: You're going to be reasonable. That's fine. Shall we say 10,000?
1: That's big money for a strip of celluloid.
10: I am very enthusiastic about photography.
1: You know, I like pictures myself. Especially pictures of some nice little Nazis who got out of Germany with a lot of money.
10: Oh? You guessed, huh?
1: Yeah, but Daly wasn't guessing when he recognized them in San Carlito. He wasn't guessing that San Carlito's a little island with lots of deserted coastline. Easy to land on.
10: Yes, very handy.
1: And they paid well to escape the trials in Nuremberg.
10: You just talked yourself out of $10,000.
1: Oh, now that's very funny. You would have killed me anyway, as you killed Daly to keep him from spreading the story.
10: You're so right. Now, Mr. Holliday.
1: Oh, that gun didn't look nice. He had it right at my head. I sat still. Stefan came slowly toward me. The black hole in the barrel of his gun looked like the business end of a cannon. Then...
11: Get the floor, Holliday! Stop!
1: Kling, at this particular minute, you're the most beautiful thing in the world.

0: what happened, Mr. Holliday?
1: Well, at that moment, Susie, Lieutenant Kling landed and took over.
2: Sorry I drew it so close, Holliday, but I had let Stefan talk a while.
1: Yeah. But by the way, where was that squad car?
2: Well, there wasn't any. The squad car would have scared Stefan away. I had to make it look safe. The boys and I were right next door. Had been for an hour.
1: Now, he tells me.
2: Well, it's up to the Federals now. We're clean on this end.
0: Gee, I sure... Oh, Mr. Holliday, you might have been killed.
1: Oh, it's okay now, Susie. It's all over.
0: But you might have been killed. And I like this job so much. What'd I say?
1: Very funny, Kling. Nothing, Susie, nothing. Good night.
3: Next week, same time, Alan Ladd stars as Dan Holliday in Box 13. Alan Ladd appears through the courtesy of Paramount Pictures and may currently be seen in Wild Harvest. Box 13 is directed by Richard Sandville with original story by Russell Hughes and original music composed and conducted by Rudy Schrager. The part of Susie is played by Sylvia Picker and Lieutenant Kling by Edmund MacDonald. This is a Mayfair production.
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0: Now, Lever Brothers Company, the makers of Rinso, invite you to sit back, relax, and enjoy Amos and Andy. It is morning in the home of George Kingfish Stevens. The Kingfish is reclined on the couch reading the newspaper while his wife Sapphire is busy cleaning some old papers out of the desk drawer. She comes across a faded-looking document which makes her stop and smile reminiscently.
1: George, just look what I found here in the desk drawer with these old papers. Our marriage license.
2: We still got the evidence of the crime, huh?
1: What'd you say?
2: Nothing. I just mumbled here reading something in the paper.
1: And look here, George. Remember how we wanted to go by automobile on our honeymoon? Well, right under the marriage license is your first driver's license.
2: I wish the marriage license was like the driver's license.
1: What you mean?
2: Well, at least that one has got an expiration date on it.
1: George! You're always making cracks about our marriage. If you're so dissatisfied, how come you married me in the first place?
2: Well, there are two reasons. I was young and repulsive. That is the first reason. And just look on the driver's license there. You'll see how young I was.
1: Yes, it do say on here that you was only 19. That could be a reason for marrying me. Look here, George. The license also says needs glasses.
2: That's the second reason. That's what I...
1: Well, let me tell you something. You ain't been no prize package to be married to neither, George Stevens. You ain't never amounted to nothing in the business world, and you never will.
2: Is that so? I've made plenty of smart deals.
1: Yeah? Well, just look what I found in this drawer. Here's an example of one of your smart deals. It's a deed for some property you paid $100 for 5 years ago, and it ain't worth nothing now.
2: Oh, I remember that property. I bought that lot up in the Adirondack Mountains there because I thought a hotel was going to build right next door to me. Then the hotel turned around and built 2 miles away.
1: You might as well admit it, George. You don't know nothing about nothing.
2: Who don't? You see this head here of mine right here? There's plenty of ideas growing in this head.
1: Well, if what's growing on top is any sign of what's growing inside, it must be...
2: That's so. I'll show you who's the businessman. I'll unload that broke-down lot with that shack on it at 3 times the price I paid for it.
1: Well, you ought to get rid of it and see that you do. Here I am working myself to death to support this family. Remember, I only got 2 small hands.
2: Yeah, but you got something to compensate for it, honey. You got the biggest mouth in town. Well, hello there, Gabby. Come in.
3: Oh, good to see you, Kingfish. What's new? What's new?
2: Oh, I'm just sitting here figuring a way that I can sell Andy a lot that I owns with a broke-down shack on it.
3: I don't think you're going to be able to sell it to Andy, Kingfish. I just talking to him. He got $250 he's going to spend on a camp and hunting trip up in Maine.
2: More going on a hunting trip, huh?
3: Yeah, and hunting's very dangerous, too. Andy better take a lot of precautions, a lot of precautions. I know a friend of mine took his mother-in-law on a deer hunting trip last year, and just so the hunters wouldn't make no mistake, he had a special hat made just for her.
2: Oh, one of them red hats that you can see from far off, huh?
3: No, this was a brown felt model with a pair of antlers on top.
2: Gabby, you said that Andy wants to go hunting, huh? You know, I could tell him that I was a forest ranger and maybe undiscourage him from going on the hunting trip. Then later on, maybe I could figure out a way to sell him the lot up in the mountains there.
3: You know, I like the mountains very much, Kingfish. In fact, last summer I took my most beautiful girlfriend and hiked up to the top of Echo Mountain just to listen to the echo.
2: Oh, that Echo Mountain is something already.
3: Ain't it though? It sure is. It was wonderful. I stood up on top and I yelled, "Hello there." And Echo said, "Hello there." Then I yelled, "I have a beautiful girl." And sure enough, clear as a bell, the echo said right back, "I have a beautiful girl." Then I thought I'd try a real long sentence on Echo. I said, "I'm all alone with my gal, and there's nobody around for miles."
2: And Echo come right back, huh?
3: Yeah, it said, "Lovely, lovely."

0: Well, I guess I looked the part of a forest ranger here. You're commander now. Come in, Brother Ender.
1: Well, hi, Kingfish. Hey, wait a minute. What is you doing all dressed up in khaki there with that hatchet and fire extinguisher just strapped on your back?
0: Oh, I didn't think you'd notice that, Ender. But now that you did, this happens to be my equipment when I goes into action this summer as the United States Forest Ranger.
1: How'd you get to be a forest ranger?
0: Had some influential friends that was rangers, and they put in a good word for me. Like the head of the Texas Rangers, Nelson Eddy, people like that, you know.
1: Say, you know something? You being a forest ranger sure is a coincidence.
0: Mm-hmm.
1: You know, it so happens that I was planning a camping trip up in the Maine woods.
0: You don't mean to tell me?
1: Sure. Maybe you can revise me what to take there, wouldn't I?
0: Well, you just take the necessary stuff that all the campers take on these pleasure trips. Poison ivy lotion, iodine for bear scratches, snake bite serum, and a bucket of water in case you get trapped in a forest fire.
1: Yeah, that's just in case you're going on a pleasure trip, huh?
0: Then, of course, you're taking along a sleeping bag. You gotta have that.
1: A sleeping bag? What is that?
0: Well, that's a big bag that you crawls into at night, and then you reaches out and you pulls the whole thing closed with a zipper. That locks you safe inside the bag away from the rain and the wild animals.
1: Yeah, well, if I was locked in the bag from the outside, how do I unzip myself when I want to get up in the morning?
0: That's one of the things that keeps these bags from being popular. Why, the Maine woods is full of bags that's been kicking and screaming since last summer.
1: Well, listen, Kingfish, can I just sleep in a tent with a gun to protect me from the wild animals?
0: Well, the game warden won't let you take no gun with you, and it's against the law.
1: Yeah, but suppose I meets up with a ferocious bear. Ain't I allowed to shoot him?
0: No, the game preserve rules don't allow no shooting of bears this season. You gotta wrestle him with your bare hands.
1: Yeah, but them bears is bigger than I is. Can't I protect myself with a rifle?
0: And the bears is government property. Taking a shot at one of them is like knocking a leg off President Truman's piano. He goes right to jail, I'm telling you.
1: Yeah, well, it seems to me they ought to do something to the bear for attacking me, Kingfish. After all, as a citizen, I have government property, too.
0: And under the present law, the only thing about a citizen is government property is his income.
1: Well, how about fishing up there?
0: No fishing, Andy. Fish all going up the river to spawn, Daddy. Go up there every now and then.
1: Yeah. Well, I don't know. Maybe I'll just take a short trip up to the woods and look at the scenery.
0: Well, that's a good idea, Andy. This is the most beautiful time of the year up there. The bears is running around, hibernating at each other. Wildcats is filling the air with their mating calls, and the picturesque rattlesnakes is shedding their rattles for the summer.
1: Yeah. Well, look, if them rattlers is losing their rattles, how do they notify you that they're about to strike?
0: Well, they don't send over John L. Lewis with no note, I can tell you that.
1: You know, Kingfish, I think I'll call off this camping trip. I had the wrong idea about that kind of life. I don't know what to do about my vacation now.
0: Well, then, as a forest ranger, I gets around a good deal. Let me look around for you. Maybe I can find something that you'd really enjoy. Maybe up in the rustic Adirondack.
1: Yeah, well, that'd be better, I guess. This hunting stuff is dangerous.
0: Oh, I'll say it's dangerous. You remember old William that used to belong to the lodge? I had experience with him hunting one.
1: Yeah, what was that?
0: Well,
2: me and Brother Bill went hunting
3: up in the woods in Maine.
4: Now the reason why we went up there was to try and get some game.
3: Me and Brother Bill kept a hunting till way in the middle of the night.
4: When we shot at something we thought was a bear, but the doggone thing turned white.
3: Yeah!
4: I dropped my gun.
3: He dropped his gun.
4: Way I run. Brother Bill said, boy, what's the matter with you?
5: Had he known like me, he'd run some too. I run so fast, I say,
3: till I couldn't catch him all day.
5: The way I run across the field,
3: they couldn't catch me with an automobile. No, they couldn't catch him with an automobile.
4: Now Brother Bill got excited, and he took a pot shot at me.
3: But the bullet went whizzing by his head, wow, ricocheted off a tree.
4: Boy, I started in shuffling, my feet most struck the ground.
5: I said,

0: Any dollar.
1: Harry McQueen, MidEastern Indemnity Corporation.
0: Now, I'm glad you called, Harry.
1: What?
0: I just been waiting for a chance to run down to New York, have some fun, taking a few shows and some nightlife.
1: Yeah,
0: on expense account, of course.
1: Now, look, we'll pay the expense account, but not for a lot of theaters and nightclubs.
0: Spoil sport.
1: Johnny, can you come down here right away?
0: Sure.
1: Good.
0: What's the trouble, Harry?
1: Dan Diamond.
0: Dan Diamond?
1: That's right.
0: Well, nice talking to you.
1: Now, what's that mean?
0: It means I suddenly think I have an important assignment in Podunk or Timbuktu.
1: You mean you're afraid to get involved with our friend Mr. Diamond? Johnny.
0: It's just that I relish the thought of maybe living to a happy middle age is all. Don't you remember what happened on that bank job over in Amityville?
1: Oh, I remember.
0: Not only a bank guard, but a police officer and the investigator from the insurance company. All of them suddenly turned their loving wives into widows.
1: I know.
0: Diamond. So he's still in business, huh?
1: Well, apparently not. And I use that word advisedly. Apparently he's retired from his career of crime and is growing orchids at his little home in Long Beach, California.
0: Yeah,
1: that is
0: on the dough from that Amityville job.
1: That is when he's out there.
0: Oh, where is he now?
1: Right here in New York City, and he just happens to have lifted some $75,000 from a small but expensive jewelry store.
0: Then lock him up and throw the key away.
1: I'm afraid it's not that easy. What's more, we want that $75,000 back. Well?
0: Sorry, Harry.
1: You realize what your commission would be on a $75,000 recovery?
0: Hmm.
1: And after all, Johnny, with an unlimited expense account to go on... Johnny?
0: Okay, Harry. Maybe I'll run on down there and see you.
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0: Yours truly, Johnny Dollar.

0: Expense account submitted by Special Investigator Johnny Dollar to the Mideastern Indemnity Corporation, New York City. The following is an account of expenses incurred during my investigation of the P.O. matter. So who wants to tangle with a character like Danny Diamond? But that bait Harry McQueen dangled in front of me was too much to refuse. Expense account item 1770 for a train to New York and a cab to his office on Park Avenue.
1: Friday afternoon, Johnny, week before last. They were about to send a pile of money over to the bank.
0: And?
1: Diamond simply walked in, put a gun on the man at the vault, made him crawl under a table, and then scooped up the $75,000 and slipped out into the street before the vault man could hit the alarm button. Easy as that.
0: That's a lot of money to walk around with.
1: He was careful to take it mostly in $50 and $100 bills.
0: The vault man didn't try to put up a fight?
1: Against Danny Diamond? And get killed for sure?
0: Well, how'd he know who he was?
1: Danny told him.
0: He what?
1: Just like he identified himself on that Amityville job you mentioned, like he did on every job he ever pulls. We were lucky that no one got killed on this one.
0: You said he's here in New York. Where?
1: I understand the PD is going to release him sometime today.
0: Release him?
1: That's right. Thanks to a smart lawyer, an alibi they can't seem to break, and, well, let's face it, lack of evidence.
0: You mean the money?
1: That's exactly what I mean. And, of course, it's that money that we're primarily interested in. Well, Johnny?
0: Who's handling this for the police department?
1: Man over at the 18th Precinct, Lieutenant Singer.
0: Randy Singer?
1: Yeah, that's the one.
0: But he's in homicide.
1: Well, I don't know about that, but I know he's the top man on this case.
0: Why? There's been no killing.
1: Johnny, why don't you ask him?
0: Yeah. Why don't I?
2: On nearly every previous job that Dapper Danny pulled, there was a killing. And I was assigned to him. I got to know him and his routine and his methods better than anybody else in town.
0: But not well enough to nail him down.
2: Yeah, I'm afraid that's true. Anyway, they made a special out of this one and put me on it.
0: And from the way you say that, Randy, you haven't got very far.
2: Johnny, I haven't got the first base. Oh, sure, we locked him up on suspicion, got the DA to really cloud up and rain all over him, but thanks to that smart mouthpiece he hired and an alibi so solid you couldn't smash it with a hydrogen bomb.
0: Plus, no sign of the money.
2: Yeah, that's right. Anyway, they're letting him loose and he'll go back to California free as a bird and 75 G's to the good.
0: You sure it was Danny Diamond pulled this one, huh?
2: Well, everything, Johnny. His perfect timing, his modus operandi, that egotistical trick of identifying himself, the description of him. His doing it solo, the fact he didn't stash it away in a bank. I've checked every bank in town. Well, everything, Johnny, says it's him.
0: You mean it's he?
2: Hmm?
0: What's your English, Randy?
2: Oh, English, Minglish, to heck with it. Him's the... he's the one that did it. But unless we can lay our hands on that 75,000...
0: Have you checked out where he's been staying?
2: What, are you kidding? I went over with a fine-tooth comb. Nothing in his hotel room, his luggage, no little package left in the hotel, save nothing. He gave us a list of where he's been, what he's done since he got in town, and it all checked out to the minute.
0: Yet somehow he managed to stash away that wad of money.
2: Yeah, you find it, Johnny, and we'll nail him.
0: Now, what's to have stopped him from passing it to some pal for safekeeping?
2: No, Johnny.
0: You sure of that?
2: No, Diamond works alone. He'd no more let anybody else have a gander at that money. Why, Danny wouldn't trust it with anybody short of the United States government. And I'm sure he isn't turning any of it over to Uncle Sam.
0: Ask me, Randy, you got a pretty thin case against him.
2: Yeah, but I'd bet my own life that he did this job. And if you or I or anybody can find that dough on him or anywhere near him...
0: You'll nail him.
2: You said it. You want to take a crack at him?
0: Mighty thin case, though.
2: Johnny?
0: Okay, if you're so sure that he's the one, Randy, well, that's good enough for me.
2: Well, what are you going to do?
0: Answer your phone.
2: Hmm? Sure. Singer. Yeah? Yeah? Well, where'd he... Okay, then all I can do is alert somebody out where he lives to... Yeah. They let him go, Johnny. He's on his way.
0: To where?
2: Who knows?
0: Okay, then I'm on my way.
2: Yeah, where? What are you gonna do?
0: To coin a real corny one, California, here I come.

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2: 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Matter.
3: I got a recent picture and a complete description of Danny Diamond from Lieutenant Randy Singer.
4: And I'll find out who you ought to contact there at the PD in Long Beach, Johnny, and send you a telegram.
3: Then I spent item two, $166.25 for a plane ticket to Los Angeles. When I got aboard, I began to think that maybe I'd fallen into some luck for a change. And not for the usual reason. Though, of course, I'd hoped to find myself next to a gorgeous blonde with ideas and plenty of time on her hands. No, it was because the passenger sitting right next to me, holding a big dispatch case in his lap, and I mean holding onto it, was none other than...
4: Diamond's name. Danny Diamond. What's yours, mister?
3: It's Reynolds. Jerry Reynolds.
4: Oh. For a minute, I thought there was something familiar. I guess I was wrong.
3: But, haven't I heard about you somewhere?
4: Oh, I don't know why not. Danny Diamond. Dapper Danny, they call me.
3: Oh, yeah.
4: Oh, you probably read about me in the papers. Lousy bunch of New York cops trying to hang that jewelry store heist on me.
3: Yeah, something like $75,000, wasn't it?
4: Yeah. It's gonna keep somebody real happy for a long, long time, Mr., What'd you say your name is?
3: Reynolds. Jerry Reynolds.
4: Yeah. Try to pin that on Danny Diamond, huh? I'd like to see him pin anything on me. Not because I haven't been trying. Trying for years, Johnny.
3: It's Jerry.
4: Yeah. Yeah, that's what I meant. But they're wasting their time. Just like they're wasting their time trying to find that 75 G's.
3: Hey, look, don't get me wrong, Mr. Diamond.
4: Call me Danny.
3: But the way you're hanging onto that dispatch case, you'd think it was loaded with,
4: Yeah? Yeah, what about it?
3: Nothing. Just forget I mentioned it.
4: Yeah. And don't you get me wrong. But maybe you'll stay a lot happier, let's say, if you forget that you mentioned it, too.
3: Well, now, look, Danny, I...
4: Just forget it.
3: Sure. Why not? You live in Los Angeles?
4: No. Long Beach. Why?
3: Oh, I just wondered.
4: Yeah. What are you going to L.A. for?
3: Oh, just to spend some time with an old pal of mine.
4: Eh? Who? Where's he live?
3: Section of L.A. called Westwood Village. It's out beyond Beverly Hills.
4: Yeah, I know. What's his name?
3: Well, now, look, does it make any difference?
4: Maybe I know. Maybe we got mutual friends. What's his name?
3: Johnstone.
4: Johnstone?
3: That's right, Jack Johnstone.
5: What's he do? Oh, he's a writer, among other things.
4: I don't know. Moving pictures?
3: Radio, television.
4: Radio, huh?
3: That's right.
4: I don't know.
3: I hardly thought you would.
4: Something kind of familiar about that name, though. See, I listen to radio, you know what I mean?
3: Doesn't everybody?
4: See, look, I'm going back in the galley, see if I can pry another drink out of that blonde stewardess.
3: Well, I doubt if you'll have any luck, but go ahead.
4: Just leave it to me. You want me to bring you one?
3: Why not? If you can't.
4: Leave it to me.
3: He carefully set the dispatch case on the seat. But as he swung back up the aisle, he kept half looking over his shoulder. If I picked it up and tried to open it, he'd know exactly what I was doing. Even as he stood there talking to the stewardess, trying to force some money on her, he kept his eyes on me. But I had to find out what was in that case. And what I could do was keep looking out the window and with one hand open the clasps on it. That much he couldn't see. And when he came back to his seat with his hands full, all I'd have to do...
4: How dumb can they be? Those chicks would make a lot of extra dough. Make a lot of friends, too, if they forget the rules now. And then with that liquor they got back there.
3: Well, sit down. Don't worry about it.
4: Hey, wait a minute. Two seats up, that guy sneaking a bottle out of his coat. I'll bet you a 10-spot will get that for you and me. Wait and see.
3: But again, he kept his eyes on me. Even while he passed over the money and parted the other man from his half-pint bottle and the small plastic cup he had. But this time, as he came back to his seat, his hands were full.
4: See? You got brains, a little money, you get anything you want.
3: Yeah. Hey, here, I'll move this case out of the way so you can... Whoop.
6: Say, what do you think? You clumsy, crazy jerk.
3: The little case was loaded, but the papers that fell out that he quickly shoved back into it were not money. No, they were clippings from the New York newspapers. Yeah, news items about the robbery. That was all. Wait, though. Was he using them in the dispatch case for a decoy? Or just to fan that ego of his?
4: You dumb, clumsy fool. Oh,
3: sorry.
4: Sorry, huh?
3: Sure, of course I am.
4: Listen, if I thought maybe you'd done that on purpose...
3: Yeah? Well?
4: Forget it.
3: Sure. Now, about that little drink you promised.
4: Sure. Why not?

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2: And now, Act Three of yours truly, Johnny Dollar and the P.O. Matter.
3: There wasn't much conversation with Danny Diamond during the rest of the flight. At L.A. International Airport, after watching him pick up his luggage, I spent item three, $50 deposit on a rental car, and drove on down to Long Beach, hoping not to see him along the way. I didn't. I got myself a room at the Villa Riviera, then checked with Western Union.
4: Yes, we have, Mr. Dollar. It's from a Lieutenant Randolph Singer. NYPD, whatever that means.
3: New York Police Department. Will you read it to me, please?
4: Yes, sir. I'll be glad to. It says, make contact with P.O.
3: P.O.?
4: It says, make contact with P.O. Your man is Sergeant Wyman.
3: Oh, I get it. That was a typo. Should have been P.D.
4: The sender must have misspelled it.
3: Oh, sure. But go on, please.
4: Your man is Sergeant Wyman. Good luck. Signed, Randy.
3: That's all?
4: That's all.
3: Okay, thanks. Item four was 10 cents for that phone call. Then I wasted no time in getting over to police headquarters into a huddle with Sergeant Raleigh Wyman.
5: Dollar, we knew all about Danny Diamond. What he is, where he got his money for that house of his out on Fern Drive, and for living it. But unless he tries to pull something around here, there's nothing we can do.
3: I know what you mean, Sergeant.
5: But if you can get something on him and make it stick, this whole town will love you dearly.
3: Something like that 75,000 robbery in New York?
5: Yeah. Oh, Lieutenant Singer told me on the phone that's what you're out here for.
3: That's it?
5: Said some pretty nice things about you, too. Well, if there's anything we can do, if you just...
3: There is. I want to look at not only Danny's home, but the luggage he just brought in the plane.
5: Well, not order to get out a search warrant.
3: No search warrant.
5: What?
3: Look, can you get him over here for a couple of hours before he has a chance to unpack and settle down? I made real time driving here. He ought to be arriving just about now.
5: Well, let me think.
3: Hey, call him up. Tell him you want to see him here at headquarters. Can you get him down here?
5: Sure. He loves to sit around here and shoot off his big mouth and try and make fools out of us. What excuse?
3: Oh, tell him there were some prowlers around his place while he was away. Tell him anything.
5: Now, look, Dollar, if you're planning what I think and without a search warrant...
3: Sergeant, so far as you know, all I'm going to do after I leave you here is take a nice long walk along the beach. Well, okay?
5: Okay, Dollar.
3: I drove quickly out to Danny Diamond's address on Fern Drive. A rather nice, modern little home, by the way, in a very pleasant residential section. Long Beach has a lot of nice homes, and this was one of them. I'd parked a couple of blocks away, and as I sauntered as casually as possible toward his place, a taxi pulled up in front of it. Out came Danny and his luggage. He paid off the driver and went in. And I waited, praying that Sergeant Wyman would call him before he had a chance to... Wyman must have done all right. Within 3 or 4 minutes, Danny came out the back door, went into the garage, then pulled away in a fancy little sports car. I went over to the back door and found, much to my surprise, that it was a real easy job to jimmy it open. Danny's handbags were still sitting by the front door. I not only went through them, but through every inch of that house, slowly, carefully, overlooking nothing. And that's exactly what I found. Nothing. Except that it is for a large floor safe under one of the rugs. But I knew he hadn't had time to get to it, and besides, the dust around it showed it hadn't been opened recently. No, Randy Singer was wrong. If Danny did take that money, he must have stashed it away somewhere. Or left it with somebody, probably back in New York. Despite what Randy had said about his operating alone, trusting no one, not even the banks, about trusting no one short of the United States government. The government? Wait a minute. I beat it back to police headquarters and Sergeant Raleigh Wyman.
5: I kept him here just as long as I could. Danny only left a couple of minutes ago. Dollar, did you find anything?
3: Huh?
5: I mean during that, during your walk along the beach.
3: No. Now listen.
5: Yeah?
3: That telegram Randy sent me.
5: Telegram?
3: Yeah, yeah. Make contact with P.O., he said.
5: P.O.?
3: Well, it was a typo. He meant to say P.D. to contact you.
5: Oh.
3: Well, it was a lucky mistake. Because, Sergeant, I may be nuts, completely nuts, but I'm betting that P.O. is the answer to this whole thing. To how he got that money out of New York, out here where he could use it.
5: Wait a minute.
3: Trust nothing short of the U.S. government, huh?
5: Feeling all right?
3: P.O., of course. Hey, listen, you know this town where everything is?
5: For sure.
3: Then there's just one building around here I need to know the location of. And I hope I can get there before he does. The P.O., the post office I drove to, was only a few blocks from Danny's home. Danny's car was parked in front of him. I slipped inside and waited behind a post. At one of the windows, he was second in line behind a ragged-looking wino who was counting out pennies to buy a stamp.
6: Two cents. There's 3 cents. Got another one here somewhere.
7: Come on. Come on, you drunken bum.
6: Don't go.
7: Hey, clerk. Oh, hello, Mr. Diamond. I have a package for you.
8: That's what I come for.
7: I've been wondering when you'd call for it. It's from New York City. Just sign here, please.
8: Yeah, sure. Okay,
7: thank you, Mr. Diamond. Here's your package.
6: One stamp.
3: I came out from behind the post, bumped into the drunk, and tore at the wrapper of Danny's package.
9: Hey, what's the big idea?
3: Sorry.
9: It's you.
3: And here in the package you mailed to yourself the $75,000.
9: Now, get away. Get back.
3: Oh, no, Danny.
10: Hey, what's up there? What are you trying to do right here?
3: Okay, now on your feet.
9: Listen, mister.
3: Oh, drop dead, Danny. Or maybe the state will take care of that.
9: Now, listen, about that money.
3: Forget it. Just take a look at that poor old drunk who was in front of you. That wild shot you pulled off.
9: Huh?
3: Murder, Danny. 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Well, actually, it all goes to a simple typographical error. 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

0: Our star will return in a moment.
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0: Johnny Dollar, starring Bob Bailey, originates in Hollywood and is written, produced, and directed by Jack Johnstone. 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

0: Hey, the tape recorder's going on.
1: So what? It is. Follow it.
2: Have any family donuts?

0: That's what I say. She's got to get her mind off it. And this hop tonight will help.
1: Hop?
0: Yeah, my combo's going to be there. And they swing.
1: So I understand.
2: I'm ready.
0: Well, let's split then.

0: Mordo. That's the Mordo.
1: What's he doing here?
0: Go.
2: Call police! Police! Police!
3: 4900 block. Large man or giant creating disturbance. Proceed with extreme caution.